0: Good evening. This is John David Berlin for the Church of Christ welcoming you to the Know Your Bible program. We thank you for tuning our program in this week. The Churches of Christ in Morenci, Eloy, the Tonto Congregation in Phoenix, and the Church of Christ in Coquille, Oregon, take pleasure in bringing you another message from God's Holy Word. And now here is my grandpa, David J. Lewis.
1: Thank you, John David. I am very proud of you. My friends, as lovers of God's Word, I know that you have your Bibles at hand. Let's open them to the book of Matthew and chapter 14. I will begin reading with verse 14. And Jesus went forth and saw a great multitude, and was moved with compassion toward them, and he healed their sick. And it was evening, his disciples came to him, saying, This is a desert place, and the time is now past. Send the multitude away, that they may go into the villages and buy themselves victuals. But Jesus said unto them, They need not depart. Give ye them to eat. And they said unto him, We have here but 5 loaves and 2 fishes. He said, Bring them hither to me. And he commanded the multitude to sit down on the grass, and took the 5 loaves and the 2 fishes, and looking up to heaven, he blessed and brake, and gave the loaves to his disciples, and the disciples to the multitude. And they did all eat, and were filled, and they took up of the fragments that remained 12 baskets full. And they that had eaten were about 5,000 men, besides women and children. Matthew chapter 14, verses 14 through 21. This evening, we're going to examine the most famous, or at least one of the most famous, miracles that Jesus performed. There are 7 lessons in this event that I want to notice in this study tonight. We begin with the fact that Jesus is well aware of who is following him. As the disciples of Jesus loved quoted Jesus as saying, I am the good shepherd, and know my sheep, and am known of mine. John chapter 10 and verse 14. One may deceive those around him or even himself, but Jesus knows those whom are his. In the same chapter he declared, I told you, and you believe not. The works that I do in my Father's name, they bear witness to me. But ye believe not, because you're not of my sheep. As I said unto you, my sheep hear my voice, and I know them, and they follow me. John chapter 10, verses 25 through 27. He blesses all true followers with what they really need. As he continued, And I give unto them eternal life, and they shall never perish, neither shall any man pluck them out of my hand. John chapter 10 and verse 28. And speaking of Jesus, the Hebrews author wrote, And being made perfect, he became the author of eternal salvation unto all them that obey him. Hebrews chapter 5 and verse 9. When evening came, Jesus' disciples came and advised him that the dinner time had passed and that the people needed food. They suggested that he send them into a nearby village to buy food. Jesus' answer provides a powerful lesson for all of us today. When we see a need, we are to meet it ourselves and not pass a task on to someone else. Too many times today when one requests assistance, we pass it on to the church treasury or to some government handout house. This is contrary to Christian directives. God has always commanded us as individuals to do the work of benevolence and good deeds. The wise old king wrote, Whatsoever thy hand findeth to do, do it with thy might. Ecclesiastes chapter 9 and verse 10. The venerable apostle wrote, As we have therefore opportunity, let us do good unto all men, especially unto them who are of the household of faith. Galatians chapter 6 and verse 10. The disciple whom Jesus loved also wrote, But whoso hath this world's good, and seeth his brother have need, and shutteth up his bowels of compassion from him, how dwelleth the love of God in him? 1 John chapter 3, and verse 17. When the disciples suggested sending the people away to buy food, Jesus responded that it was their responsibility to provide food for the hungry to eat. Whenever we see a hungry person, it is our duty to provide for them. Notice that these were people that had been collectively listening to the Lord's preaching. I admire the few congregations that regularly join in a meal after Sunday morning worship. Jesus set the example. Then the apostles found another excuse to avoid the plan of the Lord's. All that they could see was how little they had. So often we fail Christ because we're focused on how little we see of our store. This is a tragic sin. I have never seen congregation of the Lord's people several times reject a benevolent request for looking at what the treasury had. This is something that I see over and over again. And they're worried about the future. We see the example of the newborn Christian faith. The beloved physician wrote, "Neither was there any among them that lacked, for as many as were possessions of lands or households sold them and brought the prices of the things that were sold and laid them down at the apostles' feet, and distribution was made unto every man according as he had need." And Joseph, who by the apostles was surnamed Barnabas, which is being interpreted the son of consolation, a Levite and of the country of Cyprus, having land, sold it and brought the money and laid it at the apostles' feet. Acts chapter 4, verses 34 through 37. We are our brother's keeper, and as we read, "And the multitude of them that believed were of one heart and of one soul. Neither said any of them that aught of the things which he possessed was his own, but they had all things common." Acts chapter 4 and verse 32. The next lesson in our text is that Jesus expects us to use what we have. When told what food was on hand, his response was to bring them forth. God only requires of us what we have. He will judge on the basis of how we use what he has blessed us with. In a famous parable, Jesus taught, "For the kingdom of heaven is as a man traveling into a far country, who called his own servants and delivered unto him his goods. And to one he gave 5 talents, to another 2, and to another 1, to every man according to his several ability. And straightway took his journey, and he that had received the 5 talents went and traded with the same and made them other 5 talents. And likewise, he that had received 2, he also gained other 2. But he that had received 1 went and digged in the earth and hid his Lord's money. After a long time, the Lord of those servants cometh and reckoneth with him. And so he that had received 5 talents came and brought other 5 talents, saying, 'Lord, thou deliverest unto me 5 talents. Behold, I've gained beside them 5 talents more.' His Lord said unto him, 'Well done, thou good and faithful servant. Thou hast been faithful over a few things. I will make thee ruler over many things. Enter thou into the joy of thy Lord.' He also that had received 2 talents came and said, 'Lord, thou deliverest unto me 2 talents. Behold, I have gained 2 other talents beside them.' His Lord said unto him, 'Well done, good and faithful servant. Thou hast been faithful over a few things. I will make thee ruler over many things. Enter thou into the joy of thy Lord.' Then he which had received the 1 talent came and said, 'Lord, I knew thee that thou art a hard man, reaping where thou hast not sown, and gathering while thou hast not straw. And I was afraid, and went and hid thy talent in the earth. Lo, there thou hast that is thine.' His Lord answered and said unto him, 'Thou oughtest therefore to have put my money to the exchangers, and then at my coming I should have received mine own with usury. Take therefore the talent from him, and give it unto him which hath 10 talents. For unto every one that hath shall be given, and he shall have abundance. But from him that hath not shall be taken away even that which he hath. and cast ye the unprofitable servant into outer darkness. There shall be weeping and gnashing of teeth. Matthew chapter 25, verses 14 through 30. We're not only to make use of what God has blessed us with, and there is no acceptable excuse not to. Jesus sets another example that we would best emulate. Before he served the food, he prayed before the people ate. Jesus thanked God for the food and asked for it to be received God's blessing. We need to pray before we eat, for it is prayer that cleanses our food prior to consuming it. The venerable apostle wrote to the young evangelist, forbidding to marry and commanding to abstain from meats, which God had created to be received with thanksgiving of them which believe and know the truth. For every creature of God is good, and nothing to be refused if it be received with thanksgiving, for it is sanctified by the word of God and prayer. 1 Timothy chapter 4, verses 3 through 5. Many are bold enough to pray before eating at home, but in public eating establishments are too ashamed to pray. They're concerned with what total strangers might see and think. To eat without praying first is to eat dirty food. We should follow the patterns that the Lord set before us. The next lesson is that with Jesus, a little is more than enough. Imagine two fish and five loaves. Not much to the human way of thinking. The loaves are round and thin, and each one could fit in the palm of an average hand. The fish were not alki tuna, but tiny and narrow, and each one would provide a few small bites to a child. A grown man would get two, at the most three small bites. Yet Jesus made a feast in the thousands from such small supplies. Paul wrote to the church at Ephesus, that Christ may dwell in your hearts by faith, that you being rooted and grounded in love may be able to comprehend with all saints what is the breadth and length and depth and height, and to know the love of Christ which passes knowledge, that you might be filled with all the fullness of God. Now unto him that is able to do exceeding abundantly above all that we ask or think, according to the power that worketh in us. Ephesians chapter 3, verses 17 through 20. Our task is to use everything the Lord blesses us with and see what abundance a little from God can accomplish. God can always bless our work when using to its full extent what he has blessed us with. Consider nature itself. Solomon wrote, "Go to the ant," Proverbs chapter 6 and verse 6. The ant is very small in comparison with the rest of creation, but look at what it accomplishes. Consider the accomplishments of a small baby born in a stable. See how from 11 on Pentecost, the world was forever changed. It's not how much God has blessed us with that matters. It is using it to its full measure that matters. In Christian service, the Lord said, "Whosoever shall give to drink a cup of cold water," Matthew chapter 10 and verse 42. Here in the Valley of the Sun, a 16-ounce bottle of water can save a life. We should never dwell on what we don't have. We need to concentrate on what we can do with what the Lord has blessed us with. After the meal, we have another lesson to serve as a pattern for each of us. The disciples gathered up the leftovers. Now this strikes me as very exciting. Five little loaves and two small fish was able to feed close to 15,000 people until they were completely filled. This would be very remarkable by himself. However, there is more to the story. There is enough left over to fill 12 baskets. When God works, there are always more blessings than needed to accomplish his will. In our country, we waste a lot of food. At most stores, there is much usable food thrown in dumpsters that is still good. Sometimes produce is tossed only because their color fades. Many times food is thrown out just to provide shelf room for new shipments. Sometimes good food has been thrown out simply because of customers buying a different product brand. hotels and eateries discard tremendous amounts of uneaten food daily, not just because patrons left food on their plates, but because food was prepared and not served. The average family throws many pounds of food away each year. We are a wasteful society. Jesus set the example. We should do as he did. This following, Jesus begins with setting our hearts to follow God's will as he did. The former tax collector recorded, "Then cometh Jesus from Galilee to Jordan unto John to be baptized of him. But John forbade him, saying, I have need to be baptized of thee, and comest thou to me? And Jesus answering said unto him, Suffer it to be so now, for thus it becometh us to fulfill all righteousness. Then he suffered him, and Jesus, when he was baptized, went up straightway out of the water, and lo, the heavens were open unto him, and he saw the Spirit of God descending like a dove and lighting upon him. And lo, a voice from heaven saying, This is my beloved Son, in whom I am well pleased." Matthew chapter 3, verses 13 through 17. The preacher said that he didn't need to be baptized. Jesus made it clear that baptism is a command of God and must be obeyed. After baptism, Jesus' past was so removed that we only have 11 verses of his past life when he was 12 years old. After he was baptized, we know so much about him that the disciple Jesus loved wrote, "And there are also many other things which Jesus did, the which, if they should be written down, every one, I suppose that even the world itself could not contain the books that should be written." John chapter 21 and verse 25. The venerable apostle wrote, "For as many of you as been baptized into Christ hath put on Christ." Galatians chapter 3 and verse 27. And to Corinth, "Therefore, if any man be in Christ, he is a new creature. All things are passed away. Behold, all things are become new." 2 Corinthians chapter 5 and verse 17. It was after baptism that the Holy Spirit descended upon Jesus. The big fisherman preached on Pentecost, "Repent and be baptized, every one of you, in the name of Jesus Christ for the remission of sins, and you shall receive the gift of the Holy Spirit." Acts chapter 2 and verse 38. It was after baptism that God first proclaimed Jesus as his Son. Jesus told Nicodemus, "Verily, verily, I say unto thee, except a man be born again, he cannot see the kingdom of God. Verily, verily, I say unto thee, except a man be born of water and of the Spirit, he cannot enter into the kingdom of God." John chapter 3, verse 3 and verse 5. Baptism saves us from eternal death. Jesus said, "He that believeth and is baptized shall be saved." Mark chapter 16 and verse 16. Peter declared, "Wherein few, that his eight souls were saved by water." The like figure went even baptism doth also now save us. 1 Peter chapter 3 verses 20 and 21. Baptism removes our sins. Witness Ananias' word to Saul, "And now why tarriest thou? Arise and be baptized, and wash away thy sins." Acts chapter 22 and verse 16. Baptism is taking part in the death, burial, and resurrection of Christ. We read, "Know ye not that so many of us as were baptized into Jesus Christ were baptized into his death? Therefore we're buried with him by baptism into death, that like as Christ was raised up from the dead by the glory of the Father, even so we also should walk in newness of life. For if we've been planted together in the likeness of his death, we shall be also in the likeness of his resurrection. Knowing this, that our old man is crucified with him, that the body of sin might be destroyed, that henceforth we should not serve sin. For he that is dead is freed from sin. Now if we be dead with Christ, we believe that we shall also live with him." Romans chapter 6, verses 3 through 8. Baptism is an act of faith. To the church of Galatia, Paul wrote, "Wherefore the law was our schoolmaster to bring us into Christ, that we might be justified by faith. But after that faith has come, we are no longer under a schoolmaster. For ye are all the children of God by faith in Christ Jesus. For as many of you as been baptized into Christ hath put on Christ. There is neither Jew nor Greek, there is neither bond nor free, there is neither male nor female, for ye are all one in Christ Jesus. And if you be Christ, then are ye Abraham's seed and heirs according to the promise. Galatians chapter 3, verses 24 through 29. Of course, baptism is not the end. Jesus

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3: I don't mean just taking Jesus into your heart and praying a so-called sinner's prayer, which is never found in the scriptures to begin with. I mean, are you living the gospel? You see, some people think the gospel is just the death, burial, and resurrection of Christ. No, that's the foundation of the gospel. Then you've got to continue on in the gospel. The gospel is something that has to be lived every single day of your life. And to tell someone because you've been baptized, you've obeyed the gospel, is not telling them the entire story. You need to tell them how to change your life. You need to keep working on convincing them what it takes to live the gospel. And so I'll ask you again, as we're coming to a close, are you living the gospel? Not have you been baptized, but are you living the gospel? We need to live Christianity. It's not a passive thing. We're called an army, a Christian army of God. What are we doing with it? Are you armed? Do you have the armor of God on? Are you really working to abide in the Word and do as He did? For as Jesus Christ had said, I've given you the example, so do ye. This is David Lewis for the Church of Christ, inviting you to visit us this week. In Phoenix, the church is located 1101 West Tonto Street and at 43 West Broadway Road. There are Churches of Christ in your area that are in partnership with this program. For those in the Morenci area, stop by and worship with the Morenci Church of Christ. If you live in the Eloy area, I recommend the Eloy Church of Christ. If you're in Coquille, Oregon, visit the Church of Christ where you are a stranger only once. If you have a Bible question, or I may be of some service to you, please do not hesitate to call up on me at 480-209-6154. I'm at your beck and call anytime, day or night. If you would prefer, you may write to me at 2114 West Apache Trail, Suite 1, number 145 in Apache Junction, Arizona. Our zip code is 85120. If you would like a compact disc of this program or a CD of any other Bible subject, let your request be known, and I'll send you one at absolutely no cost to you. On October the 11th through the 15th, the Churches of Christ are conducting our annual Arizona Lectureship here in Phoenix. We have one theme for the entire week, with over 50 speakers, each discussing a different aspect of that theme. All are invited and are welcome to attend. Come, worship with us, sing praises with us, visit with us, get to know us. We'll even feed you. Bring your friends so that we can all learn what God would have us to do and join hands as we walk through those pearly gates. It's an enjoyable time of edification. Until we meet again at the same time next week, this is David Lewis saying, that it is my sincerest wish that the good Lord bless you and keep you.

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6: 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His bride-to-be, Heather, left her engagement ring in the church with a note, "I hope someday you'll forgive me." Soon, Matt meets Gia, a kind cafe manager. He gradually comes to terms with what's happened, even as his relationship with Gia blossoms into something more. 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

0: Welcome to Doers of the Word with David Middleton, pastor of Jesus' Lord Outreach Center in Phoenix, Arizona. 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
1: Praise the Lord. Glad to be with you. This is David Middleton welcoming you to the Doers of the Word radio program, where we're teaching you the uncompromised Word of God. We've been talking to you on the subject of being led by the Holy Spirit, and we're going to finish up talking about overcoming hindrances to being led by the Holy Spirit today. Romans 8:14 says, "Those that are led by the Spirit of God, they are the sons of God." Reasons that we've talked about thus far that would be hindrances to you being led by the Holy Spirit. The first one, not being God inside-minded, not focused upon Him. Remember, you're the temple of the Holy Spirit. He's come not only to dwell in you, but to walk in you, so you've got to be focused upon Him. A second one, if you have worldly ties and you haven't separated yourself from the world. The Bible says we're not to be conformed to this world, and friendship of the world makes you an enemy against God. Another hindrance is not having the Word in your heart and mind. The Bible declares that the Word of God is the more sure word of prophecy in 2 Peter chapter 1, verse 19. And in Hebrews 8:10 and 10:16, the Word is written in our heart and in our mind. And in Proverbs 6:22 and 23, it says how the Word, it will lead you. And it's a light to your path. It's a lamp that's going to lead you in the ways that God has for you. Another reason is not checking out what you hear or think in line with the Scriptures. Remember that the Holy Spirit is going to lead you and guide you into all truth. He'll take the things of Jesus and show them unto you. You've got to check these things out, whether they're in line with the Word or not. Acts 17, verse 11, it speaks of those at Berea that were more noble than those at Thessalonica, because they searched the Scriptures to see if the things were so. Another hindrance is not walking by faith, because the Bible says we walk by faith, not by sight. Those that walk by sight are walking by their senses, and they will not be led by the Holy Spirit. If you walk by faith, you're going to be operating in the Spirit, and then you can be led by the Holy Spirit. In Proverbs 3, verse 5 and 6, where it says, "Trust in the Lord with all your heart. Lean not to your own understanding. Acknowledge Him in all your ways, and He shall direct your paths." So if we don't trust in God, or if we lean to our own understanding, or if we don't acknowledge Him in all of our ways, those are going to be hindrances. Another thing that's important is we got to realize that the Lord does direct the steps. We saw that in Proverbs 16:9, how the man's heart devises his way, but the Lord directs his steps. You've got to realize God is going to direct your steps step by step. You also have to have your heart right with Him. God's with you according to what's in your heart, and He will show Himself strong on behalf of those whose heart is perfect towards Him. Also, you got to be pliable, soft, yielded, adaptable unto the Lord, as we saw in Psalms 37, verse 4. That means you can't be demanding your own way and wanting to do whatever you want to do. No, you've got to be yielded, adaptable, supple, pliable unto the Lord. Another hindrance is not denying self, being preoccupied with self. Luke 9:23, "If any man come after me, he's to deny himself, take up his cross daily, and follow me." A person who's self-preoccupied, thinking on what they want, they're not going to be listening to the Holy Spirit or in a position to be led by Him. Also, thoughts of self-desires, a fleshly mind, doing what I want to do, or following the feelings, which are the voice of the flesh, you will not be led by the Spirit. Also, if you don't commit your way unto the Lord, and you continue to carry cares and worries and anxieties, you're not going to be led by the Holy Spirit. You're to cast all your cares upon Him, because He cares for you, and you're to be anxious for nothing. Another hindrance is not walking in the way of the Lord, step by step, in the way of holiness that He has set before you, and doing what He's commanded you to do. You know, those that walk in His ways, God will lead you in the right way and bring you to the things that He has for you. Now, as we were concluding the last broadcast, we were talking about putting the angels in operation. You know, the angels are ministering spirits sent forth to minister for us, the heirs of salvation, Hebrews chapter 1 and verse 14. So, you and I must put the angels in operation. The Bible says in Psalms 103 verse 20, "Bless the Lord, ye His angels, that excel in strength, that do His commandments, hearkening unto the voice of His word." When the word is spoken, the word that you speak goes up to the Lord Jesus, who confesses it before the Father and confesses it before the angels. The angels will hearken unto the voice of His word. who begins that process. You do. You're the one that speaks the word, and the angels are going to hearken unto it. So you got to be sure that you're praying and speaking forth the word of God. In Matthew 26, verse 53, here's where Jesus said, "Thinkest thou that I cannot now pray to my Father, and he shall presently give me more than 12 legions of angels?" In other words, the angels could be brought forth on the scene to minister to that particular situation as he prayed to the Father. So you and I can pray to the Father for the angels to come forth, confessing or praying the word of God, as they will hearken unto the voice of the word. Another thing that's important is you do have to be humble before him. In James chapter 4 and verse 6, the Bible says that God resisteth the proud and gives grace unto the humble. In Deuteronomy 8:2, it says that he leads you 40 years in the wilderness to humble thee, to prove thee, to know what's in your heart, whether you would keep his commandments or not. The hindrances to you being led by the Holy Spirit include that prideful spirit. Every single person has to deal with their pride and humble themselves, and you're going to have to prove that you are going to walk in his ways. Another hindrance is, "I want everything now." No, God is going to lead you step by step. Psalms 37, verse 23, "The steps of a good man are ordered by the Lord, and he delights in his ways." It's going to be a step-by-step process. Growth is a little-by-little process. Driving out the enemy is a little-by-little process. Everything that you do is little-by-little. The attitude, "I want everything now," will hinder you from walking in the Spirit and being led by the Holy Spirit. Another hindrance in Amos chapter 2 in verse 9 and 10, where he said, "I destroyed the enemy's fruit from above and his roots from beneath, and he was led those 40 years to possess the land of the Amorite." That shows that God is going to lead you to possess the promised land, the promises of God, and you're going to drive out the spiritual enemies. You're going to cast out the spirit. You're going to overcome all the works of the enemy. You're going to destroy his fruit from above and all the roots beneath, every source of the enemy at work in your life. Another hindrance is if you don't overcome the temptations. In Matthew chapter 4, verse 1, remember, Jesus was led of the Spirit into the wilderness to be tempted of the devil. Every one of us are going to be tempted of the devil. Remember that God has tests that are going to come forth through the Word to find out whether you're going to hear and do His Word and prove that you're going to walk in His ways to see His blessings come forth. But the devil's also going to come to test you or tempt you and try to take the Word out of your heart so that you will not walk in the ways of the Word of God. Jesus was led of the Spirit, and you're going to have to deal with the temptations of the enemy. Remember in Matthew 6:13, God doesn't lead us into temptation, but He delivers us from the evil. The temptations with evil come from the devil. Another hindrance is not hearing the voice of the Lord. In John 10, verse 3, it says, "The sheep hear His voice." In verse 4, "He goes before them, and the sheep follow Him, for they know His voice." And it says in verse 5, "A stranger will they not follow, but will flee from him, for they know not the voice of the strangers." And then down in verse 27, "My sheep hear My voice, and I know them, and they follow Me." You must hear the voice of the Lord. Many do not recognize how the Lord speaks, though. In Isaiah chapter 30, verse 21, it says, "And thine ears shall hear a word behind thee, saying, This is the way, walk ye in it." That means that you're going to hear a word. It'll seem like it's a word coming from behind you or out of nowhere. "This is the way, walk ye in it." See, the still small voice from the Lord will speak. In 1 Kings chapter 19, verse 11, here's where the Lord passed by, and it said that there was a strong wind that rent the mountains and brake in pieces the rocks before the Lord. But the Lord was not in the wind. And after the wind, an earthquake. But the Lord was not in the earthquake. And after the earthquake, a fire. But the Lord was not in the fire. And after the fire, a still small voice. That's what the Lord was in, the still small voice. And that is when he heard it. He knew he had heard the voice of the Lord. God will speak to you with a still small voice. You got to learn to hear His still small voice, and He'll speak to you as you when you get your eyes upon Him and you're tuned in to the Lord. Another hindrance is not understanding. The Holy Spirit will bear witness with your spirit. He will bear witness with you. He'll show you things that He wants you to do. It's kind of like you have a yes on the inside, you have a knowing within, you have a peace within, you have a witness within that this is something that is of the Lord and what is right. If you have a negative witness you can get, which is almost like a red light on the inside or something just not right within you, that's the Holy Spirit showing you that this is not right. another scripture is in Romans 9:1, where it says, I say the truth in Christ, I lie not, my conscience also bearing me witness in the Holy Ghost. If you do something wrong, it'll show you, and it will witness to you that this is the wrong thing. So your conscience will bear you witness in the Holy Spirit. Romans 2:15, the Bible says, which show the work of the law written in their hearts, their conscience also bearing witness. That shows you, as the Word of God is written in your heart, the conscience, which is tied into your heart, will bear witness of the things that are of the Lord. Another hindrance is not having peace. The Bible says in Colossians 3:15, let the peace of God rule in your hearts. The peace of God is to be the umpire in our heart. Rule is a word, brabeo, which means to act as an umpire. So the peace of God will act as an umpire in your heart. In Proverbs 3:17, the Bible says her ways are ways of pleasantness, and all her paths are peace. In other words, the way that the Lord's going to lead you is peace. So a hindrance would be not having peace. In Proverbs chapter 4 and verse 18, the Bible says the path of the just is as the shining light that shineth more and more unto the perfect day. That means it gets clearer and clearer. So the path that God takes you on, he leads you step by step to that place of the perfect day or the established day, or that's when the decision time is made. So God's going to lead you step by step. Things are going to get clearer and clearer as you walk the way that he has. In other words, this is the way you're going to know the right timing of the Lord. Now, you don't want to get ahead of him, and you don't want to get behind him. Another way that the Lord can lead you is through personal prophecy. Personal prophecy will witness to the things that God has shown you. It should confirm things that God has spoken unto you. You are not to let personal prophecy be that which leads you and guides you. Too many people are looking for a word from the Lord instead of getting in the Word of God and hearing from the Lord themselves. Personal prophecy should confirm that which God has spoken unto you. Another thing that will hinder you is not being full of the Holy Spirit. The more that you're full of the Holy Spirit, and like in Ephesians 5, verse 18, and over in Acts chapter 4, through praise and worship and through prayer, they were full of the Holy Spirit. The more you're full of the Holy Spirit, the more you're going to be in a position to be led by the Lord. Another area is the area of visions and dreams. God will give you visions and dreams, and these are to be spiritually discerned. You cannot have a vision or a dream and then figure it out yourself. Too many people have gotten off track when they've gotten a vision or dream. It is spiritually discerned, and it's going to be revealed by the Holy Spirit, and it will show you something that the Holy Spirit is speaking to you, showing you something to come, showing you some direction that he has for you, showing you something that pertains to what the Lord wants you to do, to be led by the Holy Spirit. Well, we've talked about more things. I trust that these points that we brought forth will help you to eliminate these hindrances so that you can be led by the Holy Spirit. In closing, are you looking for a New Testament church? We teach and preach the uncompromised Word of God with in-depth teaching, bringing forth scripture after scripture on subject after subject. I display all of the scriptures for all to see by video projector as I'm teaching. I invite you to visit Jesus is Lord Outreach Center. Our services are Sunday at 10 a.m. and 6:30 p.m. and Wednesday at 7 p.m. The church is located at 2955 West Fairmount Avenue, just west of I-17 and Indian School. For more information, please call 602-279-5212. That's 602-279-5212.
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6: 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Is it real? Is it permanent? What does it sound like? I'll answer all those questions today. This is Brother Mike. I'm the professional counselor at the Arizona Deliverance Center. We're downtown on 15th Avenue, just south of Osborne Road. It's a red brick building. I've been a counselor for over 40 years. The HardcoreChristianity.com website has all of our ministry services. I got a Sunday morning podcast at 9 o'clock. I hope you'll join me. Three Zoom services are every week, Wednesday, Saturday, and Sunday evenings for prayer for deliverance and healing. 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You kept us on the air. This is my silver anniversary year right now. My silver anniversary year. Also, we have a worship service on Saturdays at 4:30. The most unique worship service anywhere in the southwestern part of the United States. Everybody gathers together to sing in tongues to the Lord. It is really, really something. Hell from beneath. Here it is. There are four words in the Bible. One of them's Hebrew. The other three are Greek that describe hell. The Bible says that hell is in the lower parts of the earth or the center of the earth. In the Old Testament, hell is the Greek word Sheol, and that is used over 60 times, over 30 times. It's mistranslated by the King James Bible as pit or grave. But Sheol does not mean pit or grave. Those are different Hebrew words. It is the underworld of departed spirits. It's where people go when they die. Their body dies, but they are still alive. Their inner man goes to hell. The Greek words, there's three of them. Hades, pronounced in English Hades. That's the general word for hell, and it corresponds to the Hebrew word Sheol. Gehenna. Gehenna is pronounced in English Gehenna. That's the lake of fire. And Tartarao is the Greek word Tartarus in English. Tartarus is only found one time in the Bible, 2 Peter chapter 2, verse 4. And that's the place in hell where fallen angels are kept in prison. The ones that are in prison in Genesis chapter 6, who impregnated women and caused the Nephilim. They are now in prison. Okay? And there are some other scriptures that are interesting about hell. Matthew chapter 25, for example. Jesus said, these people will go away to everlasting punishment, and the righteous will go to life eternal. Now, the Greek word used in both these, in this verse twice, is aionios, which means permanent and never ending. So what he was really saying there was, these shall go away to everlasting punishment, which is what aionios kolosis, which means eternal, permanent, everlasting torment. And he says the righteous go to life eternal, aionios. Eternal life that you have as a born-again Christian never ends, and hell and heaven are also eternal, and this Greek word aionios is used for both of them. Heaven is eternal and never ends. Hell is eternal and never ends. The people were discussing it on YouTube recently, the big controversy, does hell eventually dry up? Kirk Cameron got deceived on that topic and got a lot of bad advice. No, it never ends, it never ceases. Revelation 14. The people who do two things, worship the beast and receive his mark. If you do those two things, you are damned to hell. Revelation 14. And the smoke of their torment ascends up forever and ever. They have no rest day nor night who worship the beast and receive his mark. If you do those two things, you are permanently and eternally tormented in hell. Mark chapter 9. Jesus warned us, if our eye offends us, pluck it out. It's better for you to enter into the kingdom of God with one eye than having two to be cast into Gehenna or the lake of fire, where their worms do not die and the fire is not quenched. The Greek word there is sabinomi, extinguished. Matthew chapter 12. As Jonas was 3 days and three nights in the whale's belly, so shall the Son of Man be 3 days and three nights in the heart of the earth. And that's where paradise was. It was connected to Hades or Hades, and hell is located in the center of the earth. Ephesians chapter 4. Wherefore he said, when he ascended upon high, he led captivity captive and gave gifts to men. Now he that ascended, what is it but that he also descended first into the lower parts of the earth? That's correct. Jesus went down to Hades first to free the Old Testament saints that were located in Paradisus or paradise. That's illustrated in the parable of the rich man and Lazarus. And it says he also ascended up far above all heavens to fulfill all things. Hell is in the center of the earth. Heaven is above the earth. Psalm 63. But those that seek my soul to destroy it, King David said, shall go to the lower parts of the earth. That's where hell is. Isaiah 14. Hell from beneath is moved for you to meet you at your coming. This is talking about Satan or Lucifer. It stirs up the dead for you, even all the chief ones of the earth. It's raised up their thrones and all the kings of the nations, and they shall speak and say to you, have you become as weak as us? Are you now like us? Can you imagine that? Numbers chapter 16. Do you remember the rebellion of Korah? You know what happened to them? Yeah, Numbers 16, verse 31 through 33, the earth split open, and the Bible says that they fell into Sheol alive. They fell alive into hell. Hell is in the center of the earth. It's the lower end of earth, if you can believe that. Sure. Did you also know, let me ask you, did you know that in 1991, they found noises at the bottom of the ocean? The National Oceanic and Atmospheric Administration and the Pacific Marine Environmental Laboratory recorded sounds in August of 1991 at the bottom of the Pacific Ocean. And you can hear these sounds throughout the entire Pacific Ocean. Not consistently, they're intermittent. And you can hear these noises down there. They detected it. They can't figure out what it is, but it sounds like people screaming. They've guessed it was everything from soup to nuts, you know, earthquakes under the ocean floor, volcanic activity they blamed it on everything you could imagine. But believe it or not, they don't know what's causing it, and it sounds like people screaming. Let me share it with you.

What the heck is going on? Did you hear that? I hope the software picked up that noise. Man, that was flat out awesome. They don't know what's making that noise. It sounds like people's kind of, in a way, screaming. It sounds like millions or billions of people screaming for some reason. And it sounds like Hades. It sounds like hell. It really does. Hell from beneath is moved to meet you at your coming. And the people in hell said to Lucifer, are you one of us now? Are you as weak as we are? See, when you go to hell, friend, you don't have any abilities anymore. You can't do anything anymore. You can't get out. You scream for help and nobody ever comes. You're being tormented in some kind of strange flame. And it's extremely excruciating. The rich man and Lazarus was not a parable. It was actually an event that happened. Lazarus went to hell, but he went to paradisus, or paradise in hell, which was the area the Old Testament saints went to. And there was a great gulf fixed between paradisus and the rest of Hades. And the rich man, being tormented in flames, could see Abraham and Lazarus. He recognized Lazarus across the abyss and wanted him to go back and tell his brothers, listen, you cannot go to hell. It's nothing but torment here. I can't even get a glass of water to cool myself. That was 2,000 years ago. That rich man is still in hell right now. You heard what it sounded like, right? That was scary. It really was. Check this out.

0: 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If you have a fear of going to hell, friend, call me, 602-636-5800. 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I'll see you next time.
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0: Good afternoon and welcome to the Narrow Path radio broadcast. My name is Steve Gregg and we're live for an hour each weekday afternoon, including today, the first weekday of this week. And it's a time when you can call in if you have questions about the Bible or Christianity, or if you have a difference of opinion with the host you'd like to balance comment about, feel free to give us a call. We have a number of lines that are open and available to you. Call right now. And if you're a new listener, you may not know, that's kind of rare. It may be that later in the program there will be no lines open. So if you want to call in, this is a good time to get your foot in the door. The number is 844-484-5737. That's 844-484-5737. Our first caller today is Carrie, calling from Fort Worth, Texas. Hi, Carrie. Welcome to the Narrow Path. Thanks for calling.
1: Hi, Steve. I've got a couple questions kind of relating to inspiration. I noticed that the New Testament writers quote from the Septuagint quite often. Mm-hmm. And so I was wondering how we should take that. Is that an inspired writing? And my other question would be, the book of Psalms, how should we take that as far as inspiration is concerned? It seems like God is talking at times, and other times it's the psalmist. How should we take that?
0: Yeah, well, okay, as far as the Septuagint is concerned, the Septuagint is just, no more really inspired than is an English translation from the Hebrew or the Greek. The Hebrew scriptures and the Greek scriptures, that is the Old and the New Testament, have all long been regarded by Christians to be written under divine inspiration. And this is possible because we believe the Old Testament was written by prophets who received divine inspiration and could write, revelation and inspired works. The New Testament was written by apostles whom Jesus appointed to speak on his behalf officially, so they have his authority to speak. And therefore, the Hebrew of the Old Testament and the Greek of the New, right from the hands of these inspired authors, we have always regarded to be, inspired scripture. Translations from the original are not necessarily inspired. At least there's no reason to assume it or to declare it or insist upon it. The Septuagint was translated from the Hebrew. It doesn't have anything to do with the New Testament. It was made before Jesus came, almost 300 years before Jesus came. The Septuagint is a Greek translation of the Hebrew scriptures from the Old Testament, and it became commonplace in the usage of the Jews because the Hebrew language kind of died out in popular usage, and so Greek had become the language of the whole empire. And so the translation of the Hebrew scriptures into Greek, which, by the way, is the first known case of any book being translated from one language to another. I mean, the Bible holds the record for very many things and factoids. One of them is it's the first book in all history that we know of to be translated. And the Hebrew scriptures in their entirety and some other Jewish writings were included in this Greek translation of the Old Testament. Now, the translators are traditionally said to be 70 Jews in Alexandria, and that's why the word Septuagint is used. The word Sept speaks of the 70 of the authors. Septuagint, the Greek translation made by these Alexandrian Jews, again, about 3 centuries before Christ. Now, were they inspired? Well, we're not told that they are. Some people think, you may have met people who are King James only, and they think that the English translation made in 1611 was inspired by God. In other words, that not only was the Bible itself inspired, which was written in Hebrew and Greek, but then when somebody translates it into another language, that it becomes inspired. I don't accept this particular premise for the simple reason that, for example, once the New Testament was with us, there was a Latin translation of the Bible, the whole Bible, which is now referred to as the Old Latin. But in the 4th century, Jerome made another Latin translation called the Vulgate. Now, you know, two different Latin translations, they're not identical word for word, and therefore there's no reason to believe that either of them was actually inspired. They were both attempts to do a good job translating the Hebrew and the Greek into Latin. Now, the same was true of the Septuagint. It was an attempt to make a very good and accurate translation of the Hebrew scriptures into Greek. And the people who made the translation were experts in both Hebrew and Greek, which is a pretty good qualification for being able to make a good translation. So, we can say that Septuagint in its day was a competent translation, just like we could say that there are numerous English translations of the New Testament that are competent. Now, the fact that they don't all agree word for word, for example, some people think that the King James is the inspired version and all the other versions since then are just no good. Well, that's a very naive idea. The King James Version was not translated by inspired writers. The committee that did translate it made it very clear that they didn't believe they were inspired, and they thought that others may someday make better translations than theirs. So they certainly, if they were inspired, they had no idea of it, and I have no idea of it, so I don't have any reason to believe it. On the other hand, other translations into English have been some more and some less accurate to the Greek and the Hebrew. I believe there are several English translations that are very accurate and very adequate. And there are others that may be adequate but are not quite as accurate. They might have some issues. But there's lots of different translations made. So the Septuagint would just be in that class. It's a translation. Now, you're right. The New Testament writers, more often than not, when they quoted the Old Testament, they quoted it from the Septuagint version. This is just because that was the version that was widely used in their day. Like I said, Hebrew was not a language that was very commonly spoken, not as much in the first century as it had been, five centuries earlier. A lot of people spoke Aramaic in Palestine, and of course, people all over the Roman Empire. There were Jews all over the Roman Empire who spoke different languages, and Latin and other ancient languages. Now, the one language that everybody knew, because Alexander the Great had arranged for this three centuries earlier, was Greek, Koine Greek. So, it was convenient. The New Testament writers were, by the way, writing in Koine Greek. And so if they wanted to, quote something from the Old Testament, they either had to make an original translation of their own from the Hebrew to the Greek to include it in their Greek, New Testament books, or they could just lift the Greek translation that everyone was already using in the Septuagint, just put that in there. Now, the main issue that's caused by this is that there are times when the Septuagint reads, I'm going to say significantly differently than the Hebrew in some small ways. It's not anything that would alarm or should alarm anyone, but there are times when the Septuagint, as we have it, is not conveying exactly the same thought as our Hebrew texts do. Now, resolving that is not the easiest thing in the world to do, because we might just say, well, we should just go by the Hebrew text, because that's the original. And, of course, English translations of the Bible typically have done just that. The Old Testament in your King James Version, or New King James, or New American Standard, or NIV, or ESV, those translators use the Hebrew Old Testament to translate. They used a manuscript called the Masoretic Text, and although some modern translations have also included insights that I found from the Dead Sea Scrolls, which were even earlier Hebrew manuscripts than the Masoretic Text by a whole thousand years. But the point here is that the Hebrew text that we have, insofar as it may differ at points from the, maybe even seemingly significant points from the Septuagint, we might say, well, we'll just go with the Hebrew text and not the Septuagint. However, there are people who say, well, the Hebrew text has undergone some small textual changes over the years, and we don't, and the text we have, even from the Dead Sea Scrolls, is still 400 years more recent than the last book of the Old Testament was written. Malachi was 400 years before Christ, so, maybe it was changed. Maybe the Hebrew text we have has changed a little bit from what the original said, and maybe the Septuagint, which was translated from earlier copies of the Hebrew that are not now available to us, the reading of the Septuagint might preserve a more original reading of the Hebrew text. Now, no one knows if that's true or not. It's possible that the Septuagint translators made some mistakes, and, you know, the Hebrew text as we have it is to be more trusted. It's also possible that our Hebrew text has changed a little here and there, as things do when you copy them through the centuries, and that the Septuagint provides a witness of an earlier Hebrew text that they used in their translation. And so there's dispute about that. The Church of the East, for example, uses the Septuagint as their Old Testament. The Western Church follows the Hebrew text. But, you know, to say that the translation itself is inspired, if that means when the translators started writing and changing, you know, from the Hebrew to the Greek in their manuscript, did some force come over them, some influence that made them, incapable of making mistakes? We have no reason to believe that that's true any more than if you would sit down with a pen and paper, and begin to, let's just say, copy out for yourself by hand the whole Bible. Now, if you did that, you could be very desirous to be careful, but probably here and there you'd make a mistake just out of not paying attention closely or, you know, being too sleepy or whatever, you know. And so whenever anyone copies a major work by hand, there's the danger or the likelihood that some little changes may enter in. And that's simply true of making translations. It's true of making copies of something without translating it. So, you know, the real issue is the Septuagint inspired? But in my mind, the real question is it accurate enough? Does it convey adequately the original meaning? That's the same question I have about an English translation or German or French or Spanish translation or any other translation. The question is the translation adequately communicating the force and the meaning of the original? And I would say in most cases, scholars would probably suggest that the Septuagint is very adequate that way, with maybe a few changes here and there, which also happens when you translate into English or other. There's no translation that's perfect. But the imperfections in any translation, if they're done by competent people, are going to be small. And it doesn't really matter. I mean, I'm not combing through the Bible with a fine-tooth comb trying to find, you know, errors or whatever. I'm trying to read the message of the Bible, and it's not too hard to convey the message of a work in one language into another language. Recently, my own book, Empire of the Risen Sun, has been translated into Portuguese, and it also exists in a Spanish translation. Both are available at Amazon, but I can't even read them, but I know that competent people translated them, and I trust that the message is the same. If a Spanish reader reads it in Spanish or a Portuguese reader in Portuguese, there's an Arabic translation being made currently. I hope it'll be adequate too. So, you know, same thing with any translation. A translation will be more or less perfect, but not completely perfect in most cases. So, no, I wouldn't use the word inspired for any translation, but that doesn't mean that any particular translation is not adequate to convey to us what the original writers wrote. As far as Psalms goes, David writes, and the other psalmists, David wrote at least 75 of the 150 Psalms. Some other people wrote some of the others. And they write their own, you know, the outpouring of their own hearts, their prayers, their repentance, their experience. The Psalms is a collection of poems of various kinds. Now, we could say, well, were they inspired when they wrote? Well, in some sense or another, the Bible does suggest they were. I mean, the Bible says all Scripture is given by inspiration of God. But to say they're inspired doesn't mean that they speak in God's voice. The psalmists speak in their own voice, except on occasions when they are quoting God. I mean, they're speaking like an oracle in God speaking in the first person through them. This is rather unusual in the Psalms, but it's found there sometimes. Generally speaking, the Psalms are in the voice of the author. Now, when we say, are they inspired, does that mean, does God, endorse the attitudes, all the attitudes of these authors. Like when the psalmist says, blessed is he who dashes your little ones against the stones, speaking to the Babylonians, because the Babylonians had done that to the Jews. So they say, well, blessed is the man who repays you as you repaid us. So, I mean, that might be not exactly God's sentiments, but it's a true and accurate representation of the grief and the agony of the writer. And the Psalms convey those things to us. And that's, you know, God allows them to do so. God allows us to know what was in their minds and their hearts. Fortunately, most of the psalmists were worshipful and were godly men. And so, you know, their prayers and their praise to God often is a very, not only inspiring, but a model to us to do the same. But, you know, you can't just look at the Psalms and read them and say, okay, this is the voice of God speaking. I was just thinking earlier today. Somebody said something like, God said, there's a way that seems right to a man, but the end thereof are the ways of death. Well, actually, Solomon said that. He said it twice in Proverbs. But we take the book of Proverbs as part of the Bible, and sometimes we say, God said that. But really, we have to say, God gave wisdom to Solomon, and Solomon wrote that wisdom in the form of Proverbs. Did God dictate the Proverbs to him? I don't think so. I don't think the Bible teaches that there's such a thing as automatic writing going on, but we can say that God gave him the observational wisdom, which is what the Bible actually says God did. And so we see the wisdom of Solomon portrayed in his voice and in his mind, but as a man that God had given unique wisdom to. The Psalms are kind of that way too in some ways. Sometimes a psalm is an exact prophecy, and in Acts chapter 2, Peter says that David was prophesying in Psalm 16 when he said, you will not leave my soul in Sheol, neither will you let your Holy One see corruption. Peter quotes that from Psalm 2, and he says, you know, David was speaking as a prophet. Actually, that was speaking in David's voice, but it's actually the voice of the Messiah. So, you know, in other words, it's when we say, did God inspire these things? I'd say yes, but it's complicated. You know, it's not just like he dictated word for word from his mind to theirs all the time. Sometimes he revealed something to them, or he gave Solomon wisdom, or he allowed a psalmist to express his own anguish of heart, and so forth. So, you know, study the Bible is somewhat more nuanced and complicated than many of us, myself included, thought growing up. I just grew up saying, oh, the Bible's the Word of God. And I wrote, you know, every sentence I read in there, I thought, well, that's God talking directly to me. And that's a very edifying way to look at it, frankly. But, of course, then you're going to have trouble with certain passages that just don't fit that paradigm. And the Bible doesn't claim that about itself. When the Bible says, thus saith the Lord, then it is claiming that. When it's not, then we have to ask, is it implying that this is the Lord speaking, or is this David or Solomon or someone else speaking, as God has opened their hearts and their minds and their voice to speak it? And what is it they're communicating? Are they communicating truth about God? Or in some cases, are they revealing their own heart and their own, you know, sorrow and so forth? Both, different times. So anyway, yeah, it's a little more complicated than just say, yeah, it's inspired, therefore, you know, you just take it like some people think the King James Version is, you just, every promise of the book is mine,

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3: Some help on your travel money. I didn't have any with me on Thursday night, so.
4: No worries.
3: Okay. Would I just send that to the narrow path or what?
4: That's what people usually do when they want to give me something, yeah. Yeah, to okay. PO Box 1730. I give the address. I give the address at the end. PO Box 1730 at Temecula, yeah.
3: Okay. Very good. Very good. I've talked with you before about premillennialism, and I've heard you mention just little bits and pieces about your own journey from being a premillennialist to being amillennial. Could you share a little bit about that? Would you mind doing that?
4: What aspects of it? You just want me to give autobiographical narration of how I changed, or you have some other more specific questions?
3: No, just the autobiographical, how you changed, because you started off in a setting that was predominantly premillennial, is that right?
4: Yes, absolutely. I started out in the Jesus movement as a dispensationalist, which everyone was, and that is everyone in the Jesus movement where I was, Calvary Chapel, Costa Mesa. And so I imbibed it, I repeated it, I believed it, I defended it for some years. And then eventually I began piece by piece to question some parts of it. Now, I had no interest in changing my mind about anything. In fact, you know, once you learn all the ins and outs of the doctrine of the people you're with, you kind of feel like you've arrived, and now it's just a matter of repeating it to people, you know. You don't want to change. If you have to change, then you put yourself at odds with the people around you and your teachers and things like that. So I had absolutely zero interest in changing my mind. But over the years, I found bits and pieces of the things I was teaching, which when I looked at them again when I looked at the verses of the Bible again, from which I thought I derived it, I just had to be honest and say, it's not there. I couldn't find it there. There just was no teaching anywhere in the Bible about a pre-trib rapture or a seven-year tribulation. They're just not mentioned anywhere in the Bible. And the rapture is, but not a pre-tribulational rapture, that idea. And when it came to the millennium, that was one of the last things that I changed, because I thought everyone believed in. I didn't even know there was anything other than premillennialism. I thought all Christians were premillennial. And then, you know, just some pieces of it. I started to compare scripture with scripture, especially in Revelation 20. Certain things that were there I realized had been mentioned earlier in the Bible in a different connection. I began to see how that connection was in the earlier place and realized that could be what it's meaning here. And just very, you know, slowly, I had no idea where I was going. I wasn't on my way anywhere. I just began to have my doubts and see things elsewhere in the scripture that were also mentioned in Revelation 20, and realized that those other things elsewhere in scripture really provided a key to understanding what Revelation 20 was talking about. And it wasn't just one or two things. It was virtually every verse in Revelation 20 eventually came under reexamination, and every one of them ended up being reinterpreted in light of, you know, passages I found elsewhere. It took years, at least two years anyway, to move from premillennial to amillennialism. And when I had moved, I had never encountered amillennialism. I never met anyone that ever taught it. I never read it. I didn't even know there was a view called that, or if I had heard the term, I had no idea what it meant. But I had become an amillennialist just from my own study of Scripture. I was forced that way. I didn't know there was a name for it, but I realized that I was pretty far from where I'd started and that I'd better never talk about this, because nobody in the whole body of Christ would ever see it this way, I assumed. And I'm not interested in changing their minds. This is just what I had come to. And, you know, sometimes when you're a teacher and when you're learning new stuff, it's uncomfortable to learn new stuff, because you realize that, wait a minute, I've been teaching something else here. I just as soon keep teaching the same thing, especially if teaching something else is going to put me way at odds with the people who like my ministry, who I've influenced. So, I mean, there's a very strong motivation either not to change your mind, or if you feel compelled by the facts of Scripture to change

0: mine, to just keep it to yourself. So I decided I'd leave it. I'd keep it close to the chest. I would believe it because the scripture required it, but I wouldn't teach it because it's not necessary to teach it, and I didn't, you know, why make trouble? Anyway, I was like that for maybe a year or so before I met somebody who asked me what I thought, and I very reluctantly told him. I said, yeah, I see it that way too. And I thought, what? There's someone else who sees it this way? He said, yeah, that's called amillennialism. The whole church was amillennial for 1,500 years. You know, this premillennialism emerged, well, it existed among church fathers, but it was abandoned by the 4th century, and then it reemerged in dispensational form in the 1800s. But he said, you know, three-quarters of church history, this was the whole view of everyone in the church, pretty much. So I came out of the closet and said, okay, there's a name for what I am. It's called amillennialism. So I changed gradually and was very shy about saying so, but I'm not shy about saying so anymore since now I'm in company with, frankly, the majority of Christians who've ever lived, which feels a little safer than being the heretic out there all alone. Hey, I need to take a break, but we have another half hour. Don't go away. Our website is thenarrowpath.com. I'll be back in 30 seconds.
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0: 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My name is Steve Gregg, and we're live for another half hour taking your calls. If you've got questions about the Bible or the Christian faith or a difference of opinion with the host you'd like to bring up for conversation, I welcome you to call the number 844-484-5737. Once more, 844-484-5737. Our next caller is Patrick calling from Seattle, Washington. Hi, Patrick. Welcome to the Narrow Path.
1: Hi, Steve. I was wondering if I can ask you a hypothetical.
0: Sure.
1: I was wondering if somehow you were convinced, however, to whatever point that would be for you to consider convinced of a universal reconciliation view of a salvific sense in some sort, would that change how you evangelize? How you communicate with people?
0: No, it wouldn't. But at one time in my life, it would have. The reason it wouldn't now is that when I evangelize, I'm not very interested in talking about hell at all. If I talk about hell, I have to be honest about it. I have to realize there's different views about hell, and that many Christians in the early church believed in universal reconciliation, but other Christians in the early church believed in conditional immortality or annihilation, and others believed in eternal conscious torment. These are three different views of hell that were widely held by respected church fathers for the first three centuries, and each one has a case to be made. I don't feel like I have to decide which one's true, since it's not, it's not anything that ever was brought up, for example, when Jesus preached the gospel or when the apostles did. When you read the gospel preaching, the evangelistic preaching of Jesus, he doesn't mention it. When you read the evangelistic preaching of Peter or Paul in the book of Acts, they don't mention it. They don't mention hell or heaven. It's a tradition of American evangelicalism that you make the whole thing about heaven and hell. Because I think American evangelicalism has, in some ways, skipped the tracks a little bit and has concluded or assumed that what Jesus came to talk about is heaven and hell. It's when you go looking in the Bible for the statements of either Jesus or the apostles on the subject of hell, or even, frankly, going to heaven, that you find a great dearth of any interest in talking about that. It's talked about, both are mentioned. Heaven and hell are both mentioned in the teaching of Jesus. That is to say, going somewhere when you die, either in heaven or hell, are mentioned in Scripture. But not very much. It simply is not a primary concern. Jesus might mention it three or four times. I don't know. I'm not sure. But the afterlife is simply not what he came to talk about. Neither is what the apostles did. You know, when you read the book of Acts or the epistles, you don't find any reference to hell at all. Peter didn't ever mention hell except as a place where the fallen angels go, Tartarus. Paul never mentioned hell in his epistles, and neither Peter nor Paul mentioned them in their gospel preaching in the book of Acts. So, I mean, it's just not, American evangelicalism has, in word, claimed to be Bible faithful. But when it comes to the gospel has totally been changed by American evangelicals to just give people a ticket to heaven and, an escape from hell. Yeah, well, I mean, there is that. There is that. I believe that when you're Christian, you will go to heaven, and you won't go to hell when you die. That's kind of, that's a doctrine, but it's not a doctrine that was brought up much. It's not certainly the concern that Jesus had. Jesus' concern was that people come into the kingdom of God, which was established when he was here, and Paul's likewise. Paul said that God has translated us Christians out of the power of darkness into his kingdom. That's now. Jesus mentioned the Pharisees and scribes were going to be judged by God because they not only refused to come into the kingdom, but they tried to prevent people who were coming into the kingdom. Okay, so the people that were receiving Christ were coming into the kingdom, and the Pharisees were trying to stop it. The kingdom of God is not heaven. There is a heaven, and there is a hell, but that's not what Jesus or the apostles were about. So when I preach the gospel, I don't spend much time talking about heaven or hell. Now, if somebody asks me about hell or heaven, what I will say is, well, those are alternative outcomes in the final judgment. But you don't need to be thinking about the final judgment. You need to be thinking about right now. If you think about right now and you follow Jesus right now, which is your duty and which is the message of the gospel is Jesus is Lord, Jesus is King. You need to surrender, stop being at war with him, become his follower, obey him, believe in him, trust him, and you'll go to, you know, you'll come, he'll take you into his kingdom now. And you'll live in his kingdom, which the Bible says is righteousness and peace and joy in the Holy Spirit. And then, of course, when you die, yeah, you'll go to heaven. But you don't have to think about that. You don't have to think about heaven. You can't get yourself there anyway. Just do what you can do and what you're required to do. And that is to be a faithful follower of Christ all the days of your life. God will take care of what happens to you after you die. And it'll be good for you if you do that. And if you don't do it, it'll be bad for you. But, I mean, Jesus didn't really spend much time trying to get people to come into his movement by threatening hell. You might say, oh, Jesus talked about hell more than anyone else in the Bible. I've heard that a lot. Lots of people who write books about hell, they go, well, Jesus talked about hell more than anyone else. Well, that is true, since Paul never mentioned it. Peter doesn't mention it. James doesn't mention it. John doesn't mention it, except in Revelation. There's a few places about hell there. But yeah, Jesus did mention hell more often than others. And he mentioned it probably, depending on if Gehenna is to be translated hell, and that's disputed, but most translators do, then Jesus might have spoken about it four or five times in his ministry. And that would be more than anyone else did. I'm not even sure that Gehenna is properly translated hell, so that's another issue. The point is, when Jesus did talk about Gehenna, only on one occasion, I believe, he was talking to unbelievers, and that was the Pharisees. He wasn't preaching to them, he was denouncing them. He said, how can you escape the fires of Gehenna when you do these horrible things? That's not exactly a good news presentation, just a rebuke. But, you know, he mentioned Gehenna in the Sermon on the Mount a few times, but that was addressed to his disciples, the ones that he called the light of the world and the salt of the earth. You know, he wasn't trying to get them converted. They were already his followers. But he did, I mean, theologically, he wanted them to be informed. There is a place. There is a judgment. But Jesus never went out to the crowds, as far as we know, not on record anyway, and started preaching to them about hell. So, you know, I'd rather preach the gospel the way Jesus did and the apostles did. And as you study their presentation, it just wasn't really about the afterlife. Now, we should be ready to answer people's questions if they have them, and lots of people do have questions about hell. But if someone asks me about hell, or how could a good God send people to hell or whatever, where I'm at is this. I'm not reserving my judgment to see if God's good by seeing if he can first tell me how he can justify sending people to hell. In other words, I'm not tentative about my acceptance of the goodness of God. I am tentative about what hell is because there's several different ideas about hell that have been held by the church and which can all muster some scriptural support. But there's no question about the goodness of God. So instead of saying, well, if you're waiting to get a satisfying answer about hell before you decide if God is good, I've got nothing for you. But I'll tell you this, that God is good is a given. And if God is good, then whatever hell is got to be consistent with that goodness. You know, it doesn't really matter which of the views of hell turns out to be true. I mean, to me, I'm not going there. And you don't have to go there if you don't want to. But, you know, and you won't go there if your foundational understanding is that God is good and that you're hoping to please him in everything, which is, of course, the only sensible thing for a human being to try to do. So, you know, turning people to Christ, turning people to God, is what the gospel does. Theology, you know, I mean, if they ask about the Trinity, I'd say, well, you know, there is a doctrine of the Trinity, I believe, but you don't have to understand that before you become a follower of Christ. If you follow Christ, Jesus said, take my yoke upon you and learn from me. If you become a disciple of followers, you take his yoke on you. That means he becomes your master. He steers your life like a farmer steers an ox that has a yoke on its neck. You wear Jesus' yoke, he steers you. You're his servant, like an ox serves the farmer. So you become his servant, and you'll be learning from him. And yeah, there's a lot of theological things that over the course of a lifetime you'll learn. Those are, some of them are good things to learn. Some are rather peripheral. But the point is, you don't start that learning until you become a disciple of Jesus. So, and you don't, if you're going to say, well, I won't follow Jesus until I have a good answer from you as to what hell is or how God can justify hell, I'm going to say, well, you're not ready for God. You think you're waiting for God to get ready for you. But, you know, he's not the one who needs your approval, by the way. God is not hanging out saying, oh, what will I ever do if they don't approve of me? No, the roles are reversed here. You know, if you can't please God, then you're the one in trouble, not him. So hell, it's a peripheral doctrine in the Bible. And I believe in hell. I believe there's different possibilities for what it is. And I know that because I've studied it, and I've even written a book on it called Why Hell, if anyone's interested in studying it out. Okay, let's talk to Jimmy in Staten Island, New York. Hey, Jimmy, welcome.
2: Hey, Dave, how you been?
0: I'm good.
2: This is regarding security, and mm-hmm. I appreciate the program and learn a lot, but I'm trying to reconcile the differences that we have regarding security and the order of the salvation. But anyway, Jesus is called the shepherd in Psalm 23, mm-hmm. Luke 15, John 10. And after I say this following statement, I just want to ask what is his function as a shepherd.
0: Okay.
2: But he says his sheep hear his voice, and they follow him, and they possess eternal life. And you know the rest of it. Nobody can mm-hmm. snatch him out of my hand. But you believe a sheep, I believe you teach that a sheep can be lost.
0: Yes.
2: And to walk away. And I know you base it on John 15. I would have an answer for that also. But what is the purpose of a shepherd, and what kind of shepherd would let his sheep perish?
0: Well, you know, God isn't only a shepherd. Being a shepherd is one analogy for what Jesus is. He's also a husband. God is also a father. You know, there's lots of different analogies for God. He's a master of servants and so forth. A shepherd is one of the analogies. Now, you really can't press the analogies, you know, into an absolute thing to determine doctrines that are already determined elsewhere in Scripture. For example, in saying that Christ is a husband, or that God is a husband to Israel, there certainly you'd say, well, husbands, you know, they make love to their wives. Well, that's not really, I mean, there. I believe that worship is probably the spiritual, counterpart to making love. But making love for people is different. And, you know, to say, well, everything that's true of husbands and wives, we're just going to transfer that directly to the relationship we have with God. Well, some of it is intended to be analogous, but not everything. But the thing here is that same thing with shepherds. Now, we do know that shepherds do lose their sheep. Now, we might say, well, but Jesus can go after them. You know, he doesn't have to lose them. No, he doesn't have to lose them unless they wander off and they stay wandered off. Now, you might say, but Jesus wouldn't let them wander off. Well, he has let lots of sheep wander off. Israel was his sheep. In Isaiah 53:6, it says, all we like sheep, meaning all us Israelites, all we like sheep have gone astray. We've turned everyone to his own way. Now, of course, it does say that Jesus has come for them, but a lot of them died wandering away before Jesus came. So, I mean, there are people who are God's sheep. What's that?
2: They're not called sheep.
0: What's that?
2: In Isaiah 53, they're not called his sheep. He just makes the analogy, well, all people.
0: Well, whose sheep are they?
2: The purpose of him saying that is like we're all stupid sheep, the whole human race.
0: Well, that's what preachers say. That's not what he says. He doesn't say we're stupid sheep. He just says we've all wandered away. We've all departed from God. And, you know, in Ezekiel 37, Israel is referred to as God's sheep. And the leaders of Israel were the shepherds, and the sheep were starving and dying and things like that. Well, what kind of, they're God's sheep. Why is he letting them starve and die? The analogy can't be pressed to the point that you might want to, but the truth is that Jesus, much of what he said, which, what the Bible says in general, is that people have a choice to be his sheep or not. Now, I realize you're Calvinistic, which means there's no choice. God predestined it, but I frankly don't see that predestination of that type in the Bible. I do find that in the statement you quoted, Jesus said, "My sheep hear my voice and follow me." Okay, does everybody hear his voice and follow him? No. Okay, so the ones who don't aren't his sheep. Now, what if somebody does hear his voice and follow him for a while, but then later in life they don't hear his voice and follow him? They walk away from him. Then they're not his sheep anymore. A person is one of his sheep if they are hearing his voice and following him. He defined his sheep that way. Now, I'm seeking to hear his voice and follow him, so I take it that I'm one of his sheep. But if I would cease to listen to his voice and cease to follow him, I wouldn't qualify as a sheep anymore. Now, I'm not literally a sheep. Of course, a real sheep can't become something else. That's another way the analogy, doesn't press all the way through. The analogies aren't intended to press all the way through to everything. But, a sheep can't become a non-sheep in natural life. But they certainly can in this life. Because many people I know were following Jesus when they were young. And they were, by definition, what he called his sheep. Some of those people don't follow him anymore. And by definition, they're no longer sheep. So, I'll go with Jesus' definitions, especially if I'm going to try to make some kind of statement about his doctrine based on that definition. I'm going to go with his definition.
2: Where does it teach that Jesus' sheep can be lost? Where does he say, "My sheep will be lost if they don't continue believing"?
0: Well, are you requiring that we hold on to the imagery of sheep to get that doctrine? Because there's other places that give that doctrine. I mean, it says in 1 Timothy 4:1, "Now the Spirit expressly says that in the latter times some will depart from the faith." Now, departing from the faith, those who are in the faith are, in other passages, the same ones that are called sheep. Those who depart from the faith, by definition, are not sheep. So they were sheep when they were in the faith, but they left the faith and are not sheep anymore. Likewise, in Hebrews chapter 3, he addresses in verse 1 this chapter to holy brethren, partakers of the heavenly calling. Now, these would be the same ones that are elsewhere in the Bible referred to as sheep, his brethren, the ones he's called. Okay, and he's addressing those people who are sheep. And in verse 12, he says, "Beware, brethren, lest there be in any of you an evil heart of unbelief in departing from the living God." So there's a danger of these sheep departing from the living God. And he says, beware. This is a danger that you're facing. And there's many warnings like this in Scripture. So, I mean, the Bible, almost every writer of Scripture includes some warning about falling away and telling, don't do it, don't fall away. Now, here's the thing. If Calvinism's true, then a person who's a Christian can't fall away. So they don't need to be warned about falling away because they can't, according to Calvinism. On the other hand, if somebody appears to be a Christian, but they're really not, well, then they will inevitably fall away. If they're not elect, they will fall away. Why warn them against it? That's what's going to happen. They're not elect. If somebody is elect in Calvinism, they can't fall away. If they're not elect in Calvinism, they can't stay. They can't follow Christ. So, in other words, it's predetermined if Calvinism is true. And if it's predetermined that some will fall away and some will not, then why warn the ones who haven't yet against the danger of doing so? I mean, why waste so much ink? Ink was expensive in those days, and parchment too. Why give so many warnings when there's no danger?
2: All right, I don't want to hog up the whole hour, but thank you for the conversation.
0: All right, good talking to you, Jimmy. God bless you.
2: You too.
0: Bye. Bye now. Okay, we'll talk to next Steve in Santa Ana, California. Hi, Steve. Welcome.
3: Hi, Steve. Hi. I have a question about spiritual warfare. I believe that I'm in it, but I really don't understand it. So in conventional human warfare, the point is to kill so much of the enemy that it becomes intolerable, and one side wins by wiping out the other. How do you fight an enemy that doesn't die?
0: Well, they don't have to die because not every, again, not everything about human warfare has a direct, is a direct analogy to spiritual warfare.
3: Yeah.
0: The idea of being at war means there's a struggle, and it's a struggle which must be won, and but which can be lost. I mean, when Paul says in Ephesians 6, you know, we do not wrestle against flesh and blood, but against principalities and powers and rulers of the darkness of this age and spiritual wickedness in heavenly places. He's saying we're wrestling here. Well, okay, it's a fight. We're fighting against something that wants to defeat us. And our determination, like any wrestler, is to not be pinned, not to be defeated. But also, like any wrestler, we know that if we don't put up a fight, we will be pinned. You know, it's, you know, when you're in a wrestling match, you can't just decide, I guess I'll just relax myself a little while because I'm getting a little tired. No, you have to keep going or you'll get pinned. That's what is being communicated. And so a few verses later, Paul says in Ephesians 6, so take, you know, put on the whole armor of God so that you may be able to withstand the deeds of the devil, the schemes of the devil, and having done all, to stand. That is, the idea of spiritual warfare is when the battle is over and the dust is settled, you want to be one of the ones on the feet, on your feet, not laying dead. You know, you don't, and now, that doesn't mean we win by killing demons, since apparently demons don't die, but it means that we defeat them. Now, remember it says in James 4:7, resist the devil, and he will flee from you. Now, apparently he doesn't die when we're in a human war. You resist the enemy with lethal weapons and so forth, and one of the options is you may end up killing them all. But if they retreat and leave you alone, well, that's a victory too on your part. And so we may not kill the demons, but we can chase them off, at least temporarily. And if they come back, we chase them off again. That's, you see, in other words, we might think of it like in a spiritual war, we need to get to the place, hopefully soon, where the devil goes away and doesn't come back. No, that's at the end of life, where the whole life is the war. It's not like there's a little part of our Christian life once in a while that we have to fight this war. The rest of it's going to be a cruise. No, the 70 or 80 or 100 years that we live here is a speck of time, a blip, compared to eternity. And that it's a really short time. Life is short. Amen. Eternity is long. And so the whole of the lifetime is the battle. And, you know, when Paul was had labored for decades and he was at the end of his life in 2 Timothy chapter 4, he said, you know, I've fought the good fight, you know, henceforth is laid up for me a crown of glory, not for me only, but all who love his appearing. You know, he's kind of reviewing his life at the end of it, saying, well, I've fought the fight. I'm at the end of the battle here, and I'm victorious, you know. It's a lifelong battle, which may seem, well, that's terribly long for a war. Yeah, but it's not very long at all compared to eternity, you know. So, so that's, you know, your victory is simply remaining standing uncompromised, unchanged, not losing your faith, not succumbing to temptation and sin, you know, after all the fighting is done. Now, in your lifetime, you're at war, but there's hot fighting and there's cold war. You know, there's it goes from one to another. You know, you have times where there's intense conflict with the enemy. At other times, you're not so much aware of it. You're you know, maybe feel like you're cruising a little bit, but there's still danger. It's still a cold war. You still got an enemy there that's got nuclear weapons. But once in a while, a skirmish breaks out. Now, in your lifetime, there will be numerous times. I don't know how often, maybe hundreds of times, that the devil will come really at you, and he'll try very hard to get you to lose your faith, lose your purity, lose your integrity, you know, whatever. And that's what you're fighting against. That's what the armor of God is. Now, there's another aspect of battle, because, of course, when people go to war, one thing they want to do is stay alive and come home safe. And that's, of course, what Paul's talking about when he talks about the armor of God. With the armor of God, that helps you stay alive when the enemy's attacking you and gets you to the finish line uncompromised and, you know, home safe, as it were, home unscathed. But in battle. You don't just wear armor so you stay safe. You go out into the unsafe places of warfare to conquer territory from the enemy. Now, here, spiritual battle isn't just a private matter between you and the devil for your own soul. That's there. That's part of it. Definitely part of it. But the larger picture is the kingdom of God under Christ's leadership has invaded the territory that Satan once considered his own. And that includes mastery over the minds and souls of all men. And Christ has called men to defect from the dark side to become his disciples. And he's called his disciples to go out and influence others to defect to his side. The idea is that Satan wants to rule all the minds of the earth, and God wants to rule all the minds of the earth. And it says in 2 Corinthians chapter 10, I think it's verse 5 and 6, it might be verse 4 and 5, says the weapons of our warfare are not carnal. They are mighty through God to the pulling down of strongholds, casting down arguments, and every high thing that exalts itself against the knowledge of God, and bringing into captivity to Christ every thought. That means everyone else's thoughts. Our thoughts have already been captured if we're real Christians. But there's other thoughts out there. Other people have their thoughts, and we're to bring their thoughts into captivity to Christ. The idea is to get as many people to be disciples surrendered to Christ as possible. That's the forward advance. That's the what we might call the offensive aspect of spiritual warfare. The defensive is staying pure, staying holy, staying faithful, staying alive spiritually. And of course, in every battle, there's that. You go to war because you want to drive back the enemy and take territory from him, but you also want to stay alive. There's both aspects in spiritual warfare. Stay spiritual alive and bring other people over so that you've taken what was Satan's territory and brought it over to God. That's what spiritual warfare is. Hey, I'm out of time, sorry to say. 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My name is Steve Gregg, and we're live Monday through Friday. 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

0: 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And what if your faith could help you hit the high notes? 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
4: We often hear stories about inmates who, after years in prison for crimes they didn't commit, are finally exonerated. But far less attention is paid to the reverse when someone who's guilty manages to walk free. One such case is that of Edgar Smith, a handsome, well-spoken young man who in 1957 was charged with killing a 15-year-old girl.
3: He had known Vicky a little bit. They ran kind of in the same circles. He was friends with someone that she had gone out on a few dates with, and he had been acting kind of weird. He'd borrowed a friend's car. He claimed that clothing was missing, and the excuses that he offered weren't very satisfactory. This friend realized there was blood in his car. The police would later pick up Edgar and interrogate him, find out that he had blood on his pants. So there was a lot of circumstantial evidence to arrest him.
4: That's Sarah Weinman, a writer and author of the book Scoundrel. Weinman explains how this case quickly turned into a national obsession.
3: Murders, though they were not uncommon in Bergen County, the murder of a teenage girl in such lurid circumstances was a rare occurrence. So there was a trial. It lasted 2 weeks. The jury took less than 2 hours to convict Edgar. He was sentenced to death. At one point the following year, he came within a half an hour of being executed. And so over the course of the next few years, he made a pact with himself that he would do whatever it took legally and educationally not to die. So he took college classes, he read a lot, and then in the early 1960s, after an interview in which he happened to mention that a prison official had been supplying copies of National Review and that official had been moved so he could no longer have access to that magazine, that got the attention of William F. Buckley, founder of National Review and the architect for the modern American conservative movement. And from that, a correspondence ensued, a friendship ensued, or so Buckley thought. And Buckley came to believe, in part because Edgar was peddling this line, that Edgar did not in fact kill Victoria Zelinsky, that he was innocent, and that he should be freed.
4: Buckley gave Smith a free subscription to the National Review, and the two men started to talk regularly. But Buckley soon fell for Smith's wit and charm, believing Smith to be an intellect just like himself.
3: This so-called friendship ensued in part because Edgar would kind of mimic the way that Buckley spoke, and Buckley had come to believe that someone who was so articulate, who could write so well, who seemed to be a thinker, there was just no possible way that he had killed a 15-year-old girl, and not just killed her, but crushed her skull with boulders. This just was inconceivable to someone like Buckley, who came from privilege, who still lived in privilege, who just, he didn't operate in the same world that Edgar did and couldn't conceive of there ever being some kind of reconciliation. So he had to kind of put all that aside and just concentrate on Edgar's so-called literary merit.
4: Believing wholeheartedly in his innocence, Buckley, for almost a decade, made a very public plea to get Smith exonerated. He wrote about him in the National Review, in Esquire magazine, and in his nationally syndicated column. He even started a legal defense fund. Then Smith himself wrote a book while in prison titled Brief Against Death.
3: Because Edgar was still on death row, he himself could not promote this book. And so his primary promoter, and who had supplied the introduction to the book, was William F. Buckley. And he would go on The Tonight Show. He would go on other late night television shows and morning shows and talk about Edgar Smith and further the idea that Edgar was not responsible for the murder of Victoria Zelinsky. And so when it was received in the press, and it sold quite well, and it received tremendous critical acclaim, so it legitimized Edgar's argument that much more.
4: Even after reading Smith's book, Brief Against Death, several times, Weinman herself found herself slightly swayed by Smith's arguments.
3: I'd have to kind of snap back and think, no, I know the whole story here. I know what he actually did and what he was capable of. But if you were a reader coming cold to Brief Against Death, not knowing all that much about the case, yes, you could be convinced that Edgar was innocent.
4: Looking back, that persuasion is part of what makes this case so striking. Smith's intelligence and composure made him easy to believe. He eventually won a new trial after the court ruled that his confession had been coerced. After 15 years on death row, he walked free. And almost immediately, his story shifted from a legal case to a media event. After a shower and a change of clothes, he appeared on Buckley's TV show. Weinman argues that this outcome wasn't about the legal system.
3: Let's just say that if Edgar Smith had been poor and black, he would never have merited William F. Buckley's attention. And I think it's important to interrogate that the people that we hold up and the people that we pay attention to and the people whose causes we may espouse, we're acting out of our own subjectivity. And by the same token, when people are able to manipulate and persuade and act in ways that are harmful, we can brush that aside because they might seem just like us. And so I think that the sort of category error that Buckley and then later Sophie Wilkins and then others made is that they saw in Edgar what they wanted to see and according to a narrative that they had created.
4: For some time, Smith leaned into this new public image. He spoke about criminal justice reform and mixed with elite social circles. But this didn't last. Without the same level of support, his second book didn't gain the same traction, and he lost much of his money. His relationships fell apart, and he struggled to hold down a job. Over time, the same patterns from his past started to resurface.
3: One day he takes his wife's car and looks for an opportunity. And by an opportunity, it's to kidnap and come very close to killing a random woman named Lisa Osborne, who is leaving work and was looking for her husband. And then Edgar grabs her, takes her in the car. They struggle. He stabs her. He comes very close to killing her, but she's able to maneuver the car and spin out. And other drivers see what is happening. Edgar leaves. He flees. And he is a fugitive for a while.
4: Smith places a call to Buckley's office and leaves a message saying where he can be contacted. Within hours, FBI agents arrive at his motel room and place him under arrest. Smith's convicted a second time, confesses again to the original murder of Zelinsky, and spends the rest of his life in prison. He died in 2017 at the age of 83. For some, the ending confirmed what they'd believed all along.
3: There were naysayers all through this. One particularly vocal one was Ron Calisi, who was the son of the man who prosecuted the case against Edgar in the murder of Victoria Zelinsky. He put together a book called Counterpoint, which included the complete trial transcript, and was very vociferous in saying, you should not let this man out. He's going to do something again. And he would give talks to organizations for years thereafter. So he certainly felt justified in saying, I told you so, after Edgar was rearrested. And there were others too. And with respect to Buckley, though, he had a lot of private grief and guilt about it.
4: Weinman has spent years thinking about why cases like this stick with people. Her conclusion isn't just about one person, but about a broader human instinct. People want to believe in stories of redemption and hope. And sometimes that confidence can be misplaced. You can learn more about this topic, our guest Sarah Weinman, and all of our past guests by visiting our website at viewpointsradio.org. This segment originally aired in March 2022 and was written and produced by Polly Hansen. Our executive producer is Amira Zaveri. Our studio manager is Jay Silvers. I'm Gary Price.
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6: Concert tickets have always been a splurge, but recently they've started to feel like a luxury purchase. With sky-high prices and hefty service fees, seeing your favorite artist from very mediocre nosebleed seats can still cost hundreds of dollars. In many cases, these steep prices are thanks to Live Nation and Ticketmaster, two merged companies that essentially run the live music industry. Both have been accused of being a monopoly for many years.
17: The largest ticketing company in the world and the largest promoter in the world are all under one roof. There's two reasons for this, ultimately. One is that you have two of the largest companies in the world under one roof, and people are uncomfortable with that. The second part of it is it's hard for a venue to have a ticketing contract with anyone else but Ticketmaster.
6: That's Randy Nichols, artist manager and board member for the National Independent Talent Organization. This spring, an antitrust case brought by dozens of states and the District of Columbia claimed that the company's merger and their control over venues and ticket sales have squeezed out competition and inflated prices. The lawsuit also claimed that Live Nation tied artists' ability to perform at certain venues to the use of their promotional services, which is an illegal practice. After hearing the evidence, the jury delivered their verdict.
5: Ultimately, after 6 weeks of testimony by witnesses for the government, by witnesses for Live Nation, the jury went and deliberated for 4 days and came back out. The jury said they had an illegal monopoly in amphitheaters, an illegal monopoly in ticketing, and they unlawfully tied their promotion services and other services to those other two items.
6: That's Stephen Parker, executive director of the National Independent Venue Association. While this verdict came just this past April, Live Nation and Ticketmaster merged all the way back in 2010. So why did this lawsuit take so long? Parker says one particular artist and tour exposed the company's glaring flaws.
5: I don't think it's a coincidence that in the days after the Taylor Swift Eras Tour on sale, that the U.S. Department of Justice announced that they were investigating Live Nation. I think, you know, Live Nation violated its consent decrees that were put in place in 2010 at the merger. In 2020, additional consent decrees were put in place, and in 2022, the government started investigating them for violating that second set of what was supposed to be more stringent consent decrees. And so ultimately, they brought this case because Live Nation did not follow the very low bar of rules that were set for them.
6: When Eras Tour tickets went on sale in the fall of 2022, millions of fans waited hours in online queues just for Ticketmaster to crash or for their presale code to fail. Others made it through the line, but could only find resale tickets going for thousands of dollars. The botched sale triggered an investigation by the Department of Justice, which found the company violated its consent decree. Ticketmaster had used its power to pressure venues into signing contracts with it exclusively. Parker warns that this kind of influence and power could threaten everyone in the live music business.
5: If Live Nation controls the largest ticketing company in the world, they control the largest tours in the world, they're the largest promoter in the world, then that gives them an immense amount of control over pricing, it gives them an immense amount of control over tour routing, it gives them an immense amount of control over every aspect of this ecosystem. But also, touring is getting more expensive. The artist costs are going up. Running a venue is getting more expensive. And ultimately, all of the inflation that we're seeing in the broader economy has made its way, maybe even more so, into the live entertainment sphere.
6: While it's unknown exactly how much Live Nation and Ticketmaster make per tour or per show, their overall revenue paints a clear enough picture. Last year, the companies raked in over $25 billion in revenue.
5: I think every ticket is different, every show is different, every venue is different. And so we don't know the profit that Live Nation takes per ticket, but I can tell you this. Ultimately, for independent venues, 64% of independent venues, according to a study that we did last year, were not profitable. And particularly artists that are up-and-coming artists or artists that aren't playing arenas but are playing smaller venues, they are talking about how expensive it is to tour right now. I want to be very clear. I don't think that your average artist is price gouging their fans. I don't think that your average independent venue is price gouging fans at all.
6: Nichols urges fans to buy directly from a show's official ticketing platform. It may cost more upfront, but it's a way to ensure that your money is going to the artists, their staff, and the venues.
17: When a fan buys that ticket from a ticket scalper, it's funding new yachts and private jets for the private equity-backed ticket scalpers. When the fan buys that highly marked up ticket from an artist, it's going into a better production in the show that the fan will experience. And if you look at concerts over the last 5 or 6 years, they look more and more like Broadway shows. So you're seeing a much more in-depth production. So while the fan is paying more, they are getting more from the artists in terms of a much more exceptional production. But the problem is, if you're buying it on StubHub or Vivid Seats or these ticket scalping sites, it's simply being siphoned off into this $10 billion a year industry that just thrives on the backs of fans and artists.
6: So now that a verdict has been reached in the antitrust trial, what's next? Will ticket prices fall? Will artists and venues see more of the profits? And will we finally be done with scalpers?
5: This is a significant victory for fans. It's a significant victory for the independent venues that I represent. The primary issue with Live Nation is that they have used their immense control and power over artist tours and artist management to control the thing that every venue really, really needs to have the magic of having fans there every night and to keep their doors open, which is the artists. The artists are what was held over the head of the Barclays Center when they tried to switch from Ticketmaster to SeatGeek. The artists are what was held over the head of other venues who testified during trial that Live Nation said that either directly or indirectly they were not going to get more shows. And the control or levers that they have because of their control of artist tours, we believe, is what any remedy in this case needs to touch.
6: At the end of the day, it's up to prosecutors and the courts to decide what comes next. But going forward, artists and venues may have more options beyond Live Nation and Ticketmaster. And for these companies themselves, there's now real pressure to improve. But if the live music industry is going to thrive long term, it still depends on fans showing up.
5: If you have heard an artist on your streaming service and you're like, man, that sounds really good, go see them. Go see them now when they're playing 200 capacity rooms or 500 capacity rooms or 800 capacity rooms. Because if you don't, and they make it to that arena or they make it to that large venue or they make it to that amphitheater, you're going to regret it. And I'll just say, like, it's more than just regret. The experience of seeing them before the world finds out about them is one of the greatest investments you'll ever make in your life.
6: 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Our studio manager is Jay Silvers. I'm Marty Peterson.
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21: This is Viewpoints Explained. I'm Ebony McMorris. If you've been to Starbucks or Dunkin' lately, the infusion of new matcha concoctions is hard to miss. The vibrant green drink seems to be everywhere and isn't going away anytime soon. Matcha comes from Japan and is a powdered green tea that's made by grinding shade-grown leaves and whisking them into hot water. For over 400 years, it's been a key part of formal Japanese tea ceremonies. Today, when served authentically, it has an earthy, grassy, and slightly bitter taste. In the U.S., this flavor profile looks much different. In a cafe setting, matcha is often mixed with sweetened syrups and frothed milk to create indulgent hot or iced drinks. People enjoy experimenting with matcha at home since it doesn't require much equipment and its bright green color makes it stand out on social media, where preparation videos and reviews are very popular. To keep up with demand, Japan now exports more than half of the matcha it produces, but supplies still limited because of how the crop is grown and processed. That gap has opened the door for new producers in places like China, South Korea, Australia, and Kenya. For consumers, this can mean lower grade matcha that's disguised by other ingredients like sugar and fillers. If you're buying matcha, look for products that list Japan as the origin country, have a vibrant green color, and come from brands that share specific harvest or region details. That's Viewpoints Explained for this week. More in a moment.
22: Welcome to Culture Crash, where we examine what's new and old in entertainment. Coming off the stunning success of his film Oppenheimer, Christopher Nolan is currently rolling out his follow-up, an adaptation of Homer's epic poem The Odyssey, which was composed in the 8th century BC. When the trailers for Nolan's new film hit YouTube, there was a bit of an internet controversy over the film's language. The characters are speaking in modern American English. At one point, Tom Holland's Telemachus refers to Matt Damon's Odysseus as his dad. Some viewers have balked at that, saying it breaks their immersion to hear American accents in ancient Greece. And that would be fair enough if they were advocating for the film to use ancient Greek with subtitles. But mostly, it seems like people are craving English accents, like the ones used in Game of Thrones or Gladiator. And that strikes me as a bit strange, because all English language would be anachronistic to ancient Greece, since the English language didn't exist. Referring to a character as father or dad is an interesting distinction to make when neither word would be used for over 1,000 years after the story takes place. The Odyssey is fiction, and comes from an oral tradition, which means that storytellers have been changing details and injecting their own personality for centuries. When the Coen brothers adapted The Odyssey into O Brother, Where Art Thou, they made it into a slapstick Western satire with folk music, and that made sense for them. With an adaptation from Christopher Nolan, it looks like audiences are going to get an epic IMAX immersive storytelling experience filmed on location with daunting costumes and a star-studded cast, which is what makes the most sense for him. Adapting The Odyssey is all about adapting The Odyssey. It's Greek myth full of monsters and gods, and it's primed for interpretation. I can't wait to see exactly what Chris Nolan's new version has to offer. The Odyssey is set to hit theaters on July 17th. I'm Evan Rook.
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3: At first, astrology was just a popular social media trend Netta Farr wanted to join in on. At age 14, Farr brought her online followers on her journey of learning the ancient practice and spent the following years diving even deeper. But it wasn't until Farr went to college that she narrowed her focus on how the stars and planets could aid her love life.
4: I think just being a single college girl and not really dating with intention, I felt very lost in the dating pool and was dating a lot of guys that just did not make sense for me. And I wanted to find the root of the issue of why do I keep going to the same zodiac sign? Why do I keep going to the same karmic loop? I used astrology as an avenue to date with more intention.
3: Astrology is a practice that uses the positioning of stars and planets to understand everything from global events to a person's life and personality. To learn more about her potential love life, Farr mapped out both her and her unknown soulmate's astrological birth chart. It's a snapshot of the sky at the exact moment of your birth, which is believed to show a person's character, life path, and avenues for growth.
4: I think your birth chart is the definition, the source of truth for your past, your present, and your future. You can see everything in your life mapped out on your birth chart, but it has to do with your birth time. So it's very difficult for people that don't know it to see past it as just personality traits of the present. Because if you know your birthplace and your birthday, you can see your current personality traits, but that's all you can see in it. But if you know your birth time, you can see your past, your traumas, the things that have shaped your core identity and your shadow work that you have to do to enter the future.
3: In doing her own birth chart, Farr had to confront a lot of her past that she was trying to bury and forget. She needed to overcome certain obstacles to progress on her journey of healing and growth. It also helped Farr realize why she kept falling into the same patterns when it came to dating. The birth charts revealed the exact traits and personality of the person she should be with.
4: And you can even see the exact date of when you're going to meet your soulmate based off your chart and the upcoming transits.
3: Transits refer to interpreting how a planet moves across the sky in relation to your birth chart. They reveal the themes currently at play in your life, like if it's a favorable time for a love connection. Based on her calculations, Farr knew the exact month she'd meet her soulmate and made sure she was ready when the time came.
4: So that month, I made sure to go and say yes to as many things as possible, because I knew it was going to be something through social groups and something near a body of water, which is crazy that astrology even can tell you that, but that's how I knew that we would meet. So I just said yes to everything that month, and it turns out that he was there and I met him through some college friends. So it was just meant to be.
3: They've now been together for more than 2 years. This method of decoding life has been a part of different cultures for thousands of years. However, Steven Vandenbroek says that just as we see today, it's been a polarizing practice throughout history.
5: Contrary to what is often suggested, there's never really been a kind of golden age of astrology where everybody sort of unproblematically believed in it. We have very strong criticisms of astrology, at least from the first century BC onwards.
3: Vandenbroek is a professor of history of science at Ghent University in Belgium. Though it's always had its critics, astrology was tightly connected with various disciplines like physics, mathematics, and theology. However, it was most interwoven with astronomy. But in Europe during the 17th century, there was a major push to discredit astrology as an academic practice. Vandenbroek says it's not 100% clear what caused this drastic division, but it seems to be partly born from the state's effort to gain power by controlling knowledge.
5: What happens in the 17th century is that the very deeply ingrained religious framework by which European societies had organized themselves up until that time, that framework becomes discredited and politics steps in, if you like.

0: And one of the ways of doing that is to sort of corner the knowledge market, if you like. So whatever knowledge is going to be from hence on, it's going to have to be, first of all, useful to the needs of the state, and B, it cannot be allowed to promote factionalism or to promote divisions in terms of belief. And that makes astrology very tricky, if you like, from a political standpoint. You know, if you're going to allow ordinary citizens to basically self-govern and make up their own minds by reading the stars, that's a very unsavory proposition from a 17th century perspective.
1: The fallout meant that the field of astronomy had to carve astrology out of its practice in order to stay legitimate. So even though many astronomers, like Galileo, continued their astrological readings in private, they publicly pushed astronomy in a different direction.
0: You could say that up until the 16th century, the main purpose of astronomy really was astrological prediction. That's sort of what it was good for. What you increasingly hear in the 17th century, especially at these European courts, is that they're looking towards navigation, especially finding longitude at sea, as one very important alternative usage of astronomical knowledge. They're also increasingly looking at chronology, at the art of fixing deep time, if you like, by studying past eclipses, for instance, as time markers for past events.
1: Which isn't so different from what Farr says astrology is when you strip it down. At its most basic understanding, astrology is the study of history and historical patterns.
2: I think people see it as like you put people into a box, which a lot of people that don't really know astrology do that very detrimental thing that ruins the brand, I guess, of astrology. But in reality, it's just the study of patterns and the study of history.
1: In order to map the positions of planets throughout time, astrologers use a software that pulls data from NASA, which covers thousands of years. Farr says it's not that these patterns are influencing a person, but they're providing more context for different themes and moments in their life.
2: The little things that set you off is because the things happening in the sky are very much triggering the placements of when they were when you were born. Because when you were born, that really dictates a lot of your personality. So what's currently happening obviously will have different triggers for that moment you were born.
1: While this more personal version of astrology has been practiced throughout history, Vandenbroek says it made a big resurgence in the 19th century. This was when different disciplines began rising in popularity that we now consider pseudoscience.
0: So there's basically a big market for kind of grassroots popular knowledge movements, if you like. Many people will tell you probably that astrology sort of rode that wave and has continued to do so, that it then struck an alliance with new esoteric spirituality in the early 20th century, that it then got an alliance with the new mass media movement, so making its way into the newspaper world, and then before you know it, we're in the world of apps that we know today.
1: But while many people view this period as astrology reinventing itself and coming back from the dead, Vandenbroek argues that it never died in the first place, even after being discredited in academia.
0: What my research is showing, or what my latest research is showing, is that astrology never ceases to try and establish a dialogue with official institutional knowledge, if you like. What happens is that becomes a one-way street, if you like, instead of a two-way street that it used to be. So I don't think it really reinvents itself or reemerges. It's just that at different points in time, it goes a little bit more underground, private, as I called it before. And at other times, it manages to latch on to some parts of official culture that might still accommodate it, if you like.
1: We can see how astrology continued to try and connect with academia in the Victorian era, when astrologers claimed the practice was a new science of the mind, a way to analyze yourself before the rise of psychology.
0: And they're not the only ones to claim that, but they do it very clearly. They say, well, you know, in this new society of capitalist ventures where everybody needs to contribute and where you cannot be a kind of spanner in the works, if you like, for societal progress, what you really need is an art that allows you to clearly identify your own lapses of character or your own idiosyncrasies, if you like. And they're the ones who call it a science of the mind, long before psychology gets invented, by the way. Now, it's very clear to me, at least, that this is a direct way of trying to reinscribe astrology in this new capitalist world that Victorian Britain was.
1: Moving into the 20th century, science advances to more analytical and evidence-based procedures. As a response, astrologers began using statistics to validate their readings.
0: Kind of predictably, those experiments don't go very well most of the time. But in some cases, they do, which makes it even more confusing, right? At various points in time, they really try to reconnect with the world of knowledge and make the claim that they actually have something on offer.
1: And just like it's been throughout history, some people believe and others do not. But does the lasting nature of this pseudoscience prove that there's something to it? Should academia give it a second chance? Join us next week as we dive into the value of astrology in our current society. You can find more information about Neda Farr, Stephen Vandenbroek, and all of our guests on our website, radiohealthjournal.org. Our executive producer is Amira Zaveri. I'm Kristen Farah.
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3: With so much information being discovered about our health on a daily basis, it's hard even for doctors to keep up. The answers might be hiding in an obscure medical journal that a physician doesn't have the time to go searching through. A frustrating situation for both them and their patients. It's an issue that Dr. Andrew Tagg has been trying to combat since 2013, when he co-founded Don't Forget the Bubbles. It's a website that removes the obstacles of finding and sharing resources between physicians.
8: We knew that we were working in disparate sites, and we got asked all these questions all the time at work that we just couldn't find the answers to in textbooks. And, you know, we know that textbooks are 5 years out of date by the time they come out. And we thought, well, let's just try and share our, collate our resources. And that's what we did. And our mission really is to make doctors and healthcare workers better at looking after the kids that they see on a daily basis. So we're a physician-facing website rather than a parent and patient-facing website. And our aim is to share both latest research and some of the tips and tricks about the art of medicine, as well as the science of what we do.
3: Tagg is a pediatric emergency physician and associate professor at the University of Melbourne. Even though the site is geared towards healthcare professionals, Tagg says it's important that every article is written so that you don't need a medical degree to understand it.
8: What we like to do is to make sure we're writing in plain English rather than medical journalese, which is a problem because we want to cater for, you know, our junior trainees as well, who may not be so used to critical appraisal of the literature. And we want to make things that actually are practical rather than just going to sit in a dusty journal and never ignored all the time.
3: Though the website's been active since 2013, the team fell into the global spotlight for an experiment they did just a few years ago. Born from an issue they see often in their young patients, Tagg and his colleagues decided to each swallow one Lego head.
8: Yeah, obviously we're a pediatrician, and we wanted to see how long it would take, because like, we get these kids coming with swallowing foreign bodies all the time, and we wanted to see how long it would take to pass through kids. And we obviously couldn't get ethics approval to get our own children to swallow it, so myself and five colleagues swallowed a Lego head.
3: They each timed how long it took for the Lego piece to go through the body. The answer? 1.7 days. The study was covered by various news outlets across the world and even broke into a couple late-night talk show monologues. As silly as it sounds, it became a helpful tool to comfort parents who'd rush their kids into the emergency department for swallowing a piece of plastic. And if you've been around kids, you know that's not the only trouble they can get up to. Another common issue Tagg deals with is having to fish out foreign objects from inside a patient's ear. Often, the culprit is the end of a Q-tip.
8: So people put them in, twizzle, twizzle, twizzle with their ears, and then, you know, the end will break off for whatever reason, and they'll be stuck in there. And so, you know, they've come in with, they started off with one problem, or at least one alleged problem, their earwax, and they come in then with an ear Q-tip stuck in their ear.
3: People are often trying their hardest to get rid of earwax, not realizing how essential it is to our health. Many of us don't even know what all that goo is in the first place. Despite its name, earwax isn't really wax at all.
8: Earwax is really this big, mulching, messy pot of lots of different things. So it's skin cells, it's sebum, which is kind of that oil that's produced by your skin that we all have. You know, little bits of hair and glitter that have come in from, you know, errant craft sort of exposures. Occasionally little bits of insect leg, I've seen those in there as well. But really it's just a natural thing that your ear canal produces as a protective mechanism.
3: For one, it acts as a physical barrier, catching anything trying to get inside your ear canal, like dust and dirt.
8: But it also acts as a mild antimicrobial barrier to stop things getting into the ear. And it's very slightly acidic, so it really just helps stop bacteria that lurk around on our skin all the time getting into any sort of minor cuts or scrapes that we might have in our ears.
3: Earwax also serves as a lubricant. It coats the sides of the ear canal and prevents the skin from becoming dry and itchy. It's also this moisturizing property that allows it to naturally clean out the canal.
8: What we've got to remember is that our skin sheds on a daily basis. And if the skin in our ear just kind of stayed and sloughed off, it's just going to sit there with this big ball of dry, flaky skin in our ear. And so it's got to collect with something. And often it's with that earwax. And there's this thing, basically an escalator, a travelator of hairs inside your ear that waft that earwax and that dry skin slowly from the inside to the outside. And that'll just help it just pass out naturally.
3: And though millions of people love watching ear cleaning videos online, Tegg says a clean ear is not a wax-free ear. In fact, removing all of your earwax will actually compromise your health.
8: We do get people come in and try and, you know, think, oh my God, I see this earwax in my kid's ear. I'm going to scrape it all out with a curette or a Q-tip. And actually, it's there for a purpose. And scraping it out causes more wax to be produced because it's part of the sort of inflammatory response. You know, so if I stick a Q-tip in your ear and I do that on a regular basis, or a matchstick or a paperclip or, you know, the end of a pen, whatever people are trying to use, over time, what will happen is your body will react to that sort of foreign stimulus and slowly, slowly narrow your ear canal. So, you know, this is like over years and years and years. And so what will happen is you'll be more prone to getting ear infections, more prone to getting swimmer's ear and water trapped if you continue to clean them all the time.
3: Narrowed ear canals make it harder for earwax to flow naturally, leading to buildup, ear infections, and temporary hearing loss. Along with using Q-tips, a practice called ear candling has grown in popularity over the last few years. A person will lay on their side and put the end of a long candle in their ear. The candle is then lit for 20 minutes. The idea is that the warmth from the lit candle creates suction that pulls wax out of the ear.
8: But that's not what's happening. Nothing is happening. Anything that comes out that you pull out is actually just melted wax from the candle. So you may think, oh, this, and which is why most earwax candles are the same color as earwax, because then you'll never know. Because, you know, if your earwax candles were bright red or purple, you'd soon know there was some sort of scam going on there. But no, waste of time.
3: And again, most people doing it don't need to be cleaning out their ears. In general, Tegg says the only time you'd need to see a professional is if you're experiencing hearing problems. A glob of hard earwax can push against the eardrum and cause pain, dizziness, and muffled hearing.
8: And so if you're a child that's, you know, not paying attention in class slowly over time and then finding it really difficult to concentrate, or, you know, you're shouting at them and they're not just a teenager staring at their phone and they're ignoring you, then that may be because they have actually having hearing difficulties rather than attention difficulties. And so it's one of those simple tests that, you know, your primary care provider could do just to make sure that that's not the cause of what's going on. And if they see a matte, big, hard ball of impacted wax, and that's often those, that sort of dark, thick, brown, sticky stuff that's been pushed against the eardrum because people have been cleaning, they're probably going to need some professional help.
3: Additionally, impacted earwax can also be the cause behind a chronic cough.
8: Impacted wax can basically compress on your drum and compress on one of your nerves in your middle ear that's attached to your vagus nerve. And that vagus nerve is that sort of longest nerve in the body that we always talk about when talking about, you know, breathing and calming down and everything else. But the vagus nerve can also make you cough. And so that in the same way that sometimes, don't try this at home, if you put something in your ear and it touches your eardrum, it can make you cough in the same way. You know, a hard ball of wax can cause that sort of chronic daily cough.
3: The good news is that many of these cases are fixable at home. While there are softening drops you can buy at the store, Tag says the cheapest and most effective treatment he's found is using warm olive oil.
8: And I think really what that'll do is a ceruminolytic, so it breaks down that earwax. And if you know, you put that in, bathe that in your ear 3 or 4 times over the course of a week, it'll really soften that wax and it'll then make it easier for it to come out naturally. You can buy over-the-counter stuff, which often also breaks down wax, but not often as effective. And I think the first thing that people notice as soon as they start putting drops in their ears is they come into us because they think, oh, I had earwax, I put some drops in, and now I can't hear anything. And that's really as that sort of wax starts to soften up, it expands, fills the ear canal, and then you get a sort of temporary deafness that, again, disappears over time.
3: Which means some patience is required for this process. If you do need to see a professional, the best treatment is a microsuction, which is basically a small vacuum that sucks out the impacted wax. If you're interested in more unique health tips and tricks, Tag's website is don'tforgetthebubbles.com. For more information about Dr. Andrew Tag and all of our guests, visit radiohealthjournal.org. Our writer-producer is Kristen Farah. Our production manager is Jason Dickey. I'm Greg Johnson.
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8: Medical notes this week. A new treatment for those suffering from PTSD. New research shows that a targeted form of non-invasive brain stimulation can calm the brain's fear center. According to a clinical trial published in the American Journal of Psychiatry, 2 weeks of this treatment led to significant symptom relief that lasted for at least 6 months. This study marks a significant step toward individualized neurobiology-based treatments for PTSD. Do TV commercials actually work? A study published in Marketing Science shows that the sales impact of TV ads are overestimated by about 55% because they fail to separate an ad's influence from the pre-existing habits of the viewers. By tracking millions of households second by second, researchers found that brands are often wasting money on placements that reach people already inclined to buy. And finally, the impact of being in a romantic relationship with a narcissist. A study of over 5,000 couples published in the Journal of Personality found that narcissistic rivalry, the tendency to put others down to feel superior, is a consistent predictor of lower relationship satisfaction for both partners. Interestingly, the research also reveals that relationships involving narcissists didn't actually decline any faster than average over a 6-year period. And that's Medical Notes this week. I'm Mayon Vasta Betancourt.
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0: Shalom and greetings in that matchless and holy name of our Lord Jesus Christ. Beloved, not only do we pray that you may prosper in all things and be in good health, just as your soul prospers, but we also pray that you will commit your way to the Lord and that you will trust and lean on him in every situation. Thank you for joining us today as we share the light of Jesus Christ with all who will receive it. God has given us a word that, when applied to our lives, will help us to make a change for the better. We also pray that you will spread the good news of our Lord Jesus Christ to all who will receive it. Now, Father God, we come in the matchless and wonderful name of our Lord Jesus Christ, and we thank you, O God, for your great mercies and your grace, O God, for loving us and keeping us, O God, and for forgiving us of our sins, O God. We pray that someone's ears today might be opened and that they might find a solution through this word that will help them find their way out of the darkness into the marvelous light, O Lord. We thank you, we bless you, and we ask you to bless this woman of God who is going to bring forth your word. And we give glory and honor to you. And it is in the matchless and wonderful name of our Lord Jesus Christ that we say amen and amen. Well, I am Apostle Deborah Wells of the Greater Love Deliverance Center Church family. I will provide more information about Greater Love at the end of the broadcast, so be sure to listen until the very end. Well, I'm in the studio this morning with none other than Pastor Eletria Patterson, who is she's an astute woman of God in the Word of God, and she doesn't mind studying and presenting to you what thus says the Lord. We don't know which direction the Lord is going to send her, but we do know that he is going to give us a word. Pastor Eletria, we are now in your hands.
1: Good morning, and God bless each and every one of you. We bless the Lord for his goodness and his grace in our life. And this morning, I want to talk to you about patience. Amen. Although we don't find it verbatim in the Bible, we do find that patience is a virtue throughout the scriptures. Amen. So you're not going to find patience is a virtue in the Bible as verbatim, which many may look for it that way, but it is throughout the scriptures where you'll find patience being a virtue. Amen. You see it all throughout the scriptures. Patience isn't just simply waiting for, but it embraces endurance. It's not just waiting for, but it embraces endurance with a purpose. Amen. It embraces endurance with a purpose. Many people run from patience, believing it would require them to go through. Amen. The truth of the matter is that we're going to go through irregardless. We're going to go through anyways. It's how we go through that changes the game. It's the game changer. So the Bible tells us in Psalms 34:19, many are the afflictions of the righteous, but the Lord delivered them out of them all. Amen. And so Paul encourages us with wisdom in Romans 12:12. He says, rejoice in hope, be patient in tribulation, and be constant in prayer. He says, be patient in tribulation. Amen. In other words, tribulations are going to come. You're going to have many of them. It's going to come. But he's telling us to be patient in tribulation. And so we say, I don't want no more troubles. I don't want no more trials. But troubles and trials are coming. If that's what's going to give me patience, patience is going to be required of us. Amen. We're going to need it throughout our life, throughout this walk in Christ. We're going to need patience. And so I'm not going to run from it. I'm going to run to it. Paul, these pearls of wisdom that Paul gives us helps us to live out the salvation we have received and accepted. So it's important for us to embrace patience. Amen. I know I'm going to need it in trouble and tribulations. Once again, I'm not going to run from it. I'm going to run to it. In James chapter 1, verse number 2 through 4, he says, "My brethren, count it all joy when we fall into when ye fall into diverse temptation, knowing this, that the trying of your faith worketh patience. But let patience have her perfect work, that ye may be perfect and entire, wanting nothing." While our faith is being tested through trials, our patience is growing and being strengthened. Although no one wants trials and tribulations, we all are encouraged to see them with a different lens. Patience is at work, y'all. Patience is perfecting us. Amen. You might have said, this waiting is killing me. But now you'll be able to look at it different and say, this waiting is perfecting me. Amen. Patience is perfecting me. Isaiah 40 and 31 says, "But they who wait on the Lord shall renew their strength. They shall mount up with wings like an eagle. They shall run and not be weary. They shall walk and not faint." Strength comes out of our endurance, out of our waiting. Listen, patience is perfecting. Affecting me. Amen. It allows us to have patience, to surrender our will to the Lord, to God, our timing, surrender our time to God's timing. Amen. Proverbs 3, 5 through 6 says, and it reminds us that we should trust in the Lord with all of our heart and to lean not unto our own understanding, but in all of our ways acknowledge him, and he will direct our path. Amen. Having the patience that we need will give us direction. Amen. Because we will lean not on our own mind and our own understanding, but on we'll lean on the Lord Jesus Christ, and we're willing now to do so. Amen. So how do we equate this with patience? If we were to look up, if we see what Merriam says, Merriam-Webster, she says, it's the quality of being patient as the bearing of provocation, annoyance, misfortune, or pain without complaint, loss of temper, irritation, or the like. Amen. We can wait on the Lord without murmuring and complaining, and we can do it without losing our temper and without being irritated. Amen. It's important for us to be able to apply this to our lives as we continue to walk out our salvation. Amen. Patience is a virtue. We find it in Galatians 5 and 22, where it tells us that the fruit of the Spirit is love, joy, peace, patience, kindness, goodness, faithfulness, gentleness, self-control. And against such, there is no law. It embodies the virtue, amen, of our moral compass, amen. It allows us to apply waiting on not trying to do things in our own way, but trusting in the will and the word of the Lord. Amen. Patience is truly a virtue. Isaiah 40 and 31, as we said, it says to wait on the Lord and be of good courage. And no, I'm sorry, that's not the scripture that says that, but the scriptures does tell us to wait on the Lord and be of good courage, because he will what? Strengthen our heart. Just like in Isaiah, he says that we will find strength from waiting on the Lord. Amen. Amen. Patience, patience, patience, patience. My patience is perfecting me. Patience will lead us to the promise. Hebrews 10, 35 through 37 says, "Cast not away therefore your confidence, which hath great recompense of reward. For ye have need of patience, that after ye have done the will of God, ye might receive the promise." We need patience, amen, so that we can receive the promise. He says, "For yet a little while, and he that shall come will come and will not
0: tarry. Amen. Hebrews 12 and 1 tells us, wherefore seeing we have all compassed about with so great a cloud of witnesses, let us lay aside every weight and sin that so easily beset us, and let us run with patience the race that is set before us. Hebrews 6:10 through 15 says, for God is not unrighteous to forget your work and labor of love, which ye have showed toward his name, in that ye have ministered to the saints and do minister. And we desire that every one of you do show the same diligence to the full assurance of hope unto the end, that ye be not slothful, but followers of them who through faith and patience inherit the promises. For when God made promise to Abraham, because he could swear by no greater, he swore by himself, saying, surely blessing I will bless thee, and multiplying I will multiply thee. And after he had patiently endured, he obtained the promise. Amen. We need patience to get to the promise. Patience, y'all, is bigger than just a virtue. It is a necessity. Amen. In this walk of God, amen, in this walk of salvation, we need patience to get through from the beginning, amen, to the end. Our patience will grow. It's through our troubles and our trials and our tribulation and our standing firm in the word of God. Amen. It's going to grow us. Our patience, now we see it through a different lens. Patience is perfecting me. Amen.
2: Amen. And since the word says that the Lord will perfect everything that concerns us, that means so sometimes he's perfecting us when we start having these issues so that we can grow in grace.
0: That's right. Amen.
2: Amen. Amen. Well, it's time to close now. What a wonderful message. Please join us for the next broadcast of the word of our Lord God will continue to be shared. It is by the grace of God and with great joy that we continue to present this broadcast to you each week. 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Thanks to Ramon, our technician, for help and feedback with this broadcast. 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
0: 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My patience is perfecting me.
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0: Hello in Radio Land. We're so excited about Jesus, and we thank you for taking time out of your busy schedule just to join us on today. And our prayer is that the message that you're about to hear, that God will be glorified, you will be edified, and the devil will be terrified. In Jesus' name. God, we thank you for this day. We thank you for this great opportunity to speak to the people of God. Open up our understanding that we'll better know how to please you. And Lord, we'll forever give you the glory and praise. In Jesus' name we pray, amen.
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2: He came from heaven to earth, from earth to the grave. Then he rose from the dead and he came back up to the earth, seen of men. 40 days, and then he ascended back into heaven according to the book of Acts. And I believe the angel stepped out on the cloud and asked them, why stand ye here gazing? The same Jesus, he gonna come back in like form. So they were looking into the heavens trying to see where he went. But he went on to be with the Father. The Bible said he sat down at the right hand of the throne of God. Philippians 2 and 5 say, let this mind be in you, which was also in Christ Jesus. Now, in order to really know Jesus, we really have to put on the mind of Christ. And how do you put on the mind of Christ? We can't walk in the flesh. We have to walk out in the spirit. People try to understand the Bible. We have many translations, and I have nothing against translations as long as they're accurate. However, a lot of translations, they lose a lot. People even say that the Authorized King James lose in translating from Greek and Hebrew, and they may. However, I believe that it's the closest that you can get to the original tongues. The Bible, I believe it's the closest thing that we got to the original tongue. I know they have the New International Version. I know they have a lot of versions, and I do read them. However, I pretty much stick to the Authorized King James Version as far as being an authority. Because you see, if we don't get to know Jesus for who he is, I don't know how we can really please him. Jesus made no reputation of himself, but rather he took him the form of a servant and was made in the likeness of man. And the Bible said he thought it not robbery to be equal with God. I'm still in Philippians 2, and I'm reading on down through about the 11th verse. So we cannot get to know him. We can't know enough about him until we know him in the power of his resurrection, in the fellowship of his suffering, and until we're made conformable unto his death. Now, God exalted him and gave him a name which is above every name, that at the name of Jesus that every knee should bow of things in the heavens and in the earth. And the Bible even say, under the earth, and that every tongue is going to confess that Jesus is Lord to the glory of God the Father. Jesus is Lord. And him being Lord glorified God, which is our Father. He's our Savior. He's our Messiah. He's the Son of the living God. The Bible says he's our high priest. We have not a high priest, that's Hebrews 4:14, that cannot be touched with the feelings of our infirmities, but in all points was tempted as we are, yet without sin. If Jesus lived a sinless life, he expects us to do the same thing. Now, we as only humans, we're going to make some mistakes, and in fact, we're going to make some horrible mistakes. I know I have. We're going to have to repent. We're going to have to cry tears. We're going to have to get back to where we were. God is a forgiving God. Some people think they've done something so bad that God don't have sense enough to forgive us. Yes, he does. God has much more sense than mankind. God will forgive us for any sin that we commit except blaspheming of the Holy Ghost. That's the only sin that God won't forgive us for. Now, men, a little funny about forgiving. It depends upon what you do. Even I've heard stories of people that go into prison. Just depending upon what your crime is, they will decide, regardless to what the courts have decided, they will decide upon your punishment. And, you know, that often perplexes me because they're all in the same place. So it really didn't seem to make a difference about what the crime was. You're going to all end up in the same place. You're going to end up in prison. But Jesus is God manifested in the flesh. He's the Lamb of God. He's the beautiful rose of Sharon. He's the bright and morning star. And I tell you, he's a wonder in my soul. According to Isaiah 9, he's a wonderful counselor. He's God reincarnated. And he's coming back again. Now, what do you really know about Jesus? What do you really know about him? Did you know that he's coming back on a cloud and every eye is going to see him? Every knee is going to bow. Every tongue is going to confess that he is Lord. He is the Messiah. He's not just a prophet. What do you really know about Jesus? If you think that Jesus was just an ordinary prophet, I would say that you really don't know him. Have you received him as your personal savior? Have you taken time to get to know him? And the way you really get to know him is through his word. Do you read the word? Do you believe the word? If you don't believe the word of God, which is Jesus, which is the written word, he's a spoken word, he's a preached word, he was the one that came down through time, that was conceived by the Holy Ghost, that was born of a virgin, that was wrapped in swaddling cloth, that was laid in a manger. Do you know who he is? The one that went about doing good, turning water into wine, healing the sick, raising the dead. Oh God. Unloosening mute tongues, unstopping deaf ears, opening up the eyes of the blind, or making the lame to walk. The man that was had the withered hand, he restored it to its original state. He made him whole. What do you really know about Jesus? One thing that I do know is that Jesus forgives us of our sins. Jesus will save us. He will sanctify us. He will fill us with the Holy Ghost. He is our provider. Hallelujah. He will take care of our needs. He'll give us what we desire in our hearts. I know that the Father has sent a comforter when Jesus left the earth, which is the Holy Ghost, hallelujah, that will keep us from this world of sin. He will keep us in this world of sin and yet without sin. Bless his holy name. I know that I got to read the word to really get to know him in his fullness. I thank God on today that I know who Jesus is. Do you know who Jesus is? What do you really know about Jesus? Well, I tell you, Jesus, he was the one that walked the shores of Galilee. Hallelujah. He was the one that walked on the water. He was the one that went into the mountains to pray. He was the one that was in the Garden of Gethsemane, and he prayed until sweat fell as great drops of blood. He prayed until the angels came and ministered unto him. He prayed until he said, not my will, but thy will be done. He prayed until he could endure the cross, the Bible say, despising the shame. And now he sat down at the right hand of the throne of God. What do you really know about Jesus? What do you want to know about Jesus? If anybody's out there in radio land and you desire to know Jesus on today, if you want to know who he is, if you want to know what Jesus is about, lift your hands right now. Or lift your hands toward heaven and just tell him, say, Jesus, I want to get to know you. I want to know you in the power of your resurrection. I want to know you in the fellowship of your suffering. I want to be made conformable unto your death. Lord, save me. Set me free, O God. Save me right now. Teach me your ways, O God, in the name of Jesus. Oh, and bless your high name. And you know, if you prayed that prayer, if you believe that God, that Jesus died, he was resurrected from the dead, and he sits at the right hand of the throne of God, I believe that you are saved. You need to seek God for the baptism of the Holy Ghost. And when you give up everything you can give up that you know to give up, God will fill you with the Holy Ghost. And you will be able to live in this world of sin. Old things will pass away. All things will become new. You need to find you a Bible-believing church. And you need to go there and be taught the way of holiness. What do you really know about Jesus? You can know everything that there is to know about Jesus. It's in his word. This is a war cry. We are in a spiritual battle. 2 Corinthians 10:4-5. For the weapons of our warfare are not carnal, but mighty through God to the pulling down of strongholds, casting down imaginations and every high thing that exalts itself against the knowledge of God, and bringing into captivity every thought to the obedience of Christ. God loves you. May God bless you is my prayer. If the Lord's will, we will see you next week.
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9: Hello, welcome to Truth Watchmen. And I got nothing to sell, but I got some truth to tell involving God's Word. And let's talk about today's topic, the hard and only way to paradise. We know that as Christians, we go through struggles in life, but the Father says, count it all joy. because when I think about it, our life is nothing but a mere vapor. Can you imagine going through this vapor of a life and to enter into paradise forever and ever with the Father and his Son at his right hand? Remember how he talked about, I'm preparing a place for you, and in my Father's house, there's many mansions. Man, that looks like something to really look forward to. Well, at least I am. So let's talk about this paradise. Let's talk about this everlasting life that Jesus always spoke of. Let's go to our Bibles in Matthew 7:13-14. And it reads, "Entered by the narrow gate, for wide is the gate and broad is the way that leads to destruction. And there are many who go in by it. Because narrow is the gate and difficult is the way which leads to life. And there are few who find it." Man, this is a hard pill to swallow because everybody believes that they're going to heaven. You ever notice at funerals, no matter what funeral it is, everybody say he's in a better

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3: You're going to have to step up and understand that you're going to deal with conflicts in life, but know this, that you are not alone. So John 14:6, this is Jesus talking, and it reads, Jesus said to him, I am the way, the truth, and the life. No one comes to the Father except through me. I had a friend of mine, acquaintance of mine who I worked with, and he noticed that I'm walking around. I got the t-shirts. I'm like a walking billboard when it comes to the kingdom, right? I always like to display scriptures and stuff like that on my shirt. And he probably felt a certain kind of way. And he approached me. Hey, I was talking to my aunt, and my aunt has been attending church for the last 40 years. And she really knows God. And she told me there's many pathways to God. So, you know, you got people who's Buddha, people who are this, that, and the other. And we'll all go to the same place. And I had to tell him in truth. I said, that's not true. There's only one way, and that's through Christ. I mean, we're talking about the God of Abraham, Isaac, and Jacob. And most of all, the God of Christ, who's at the right hand of the Father. And he got upset. And he walked away, and he didn't speak to me for a few times that I came across him, but things got patched up. We just got off the subject. But he could believe a lie if he wants to. He has that right. This is his life, and if he want to walk on the narrow, he can walk on the narrow. If he want to walk on the broad, he can walk on the broad. God has given that to all of us. Life is a gift, but difficult is the way. And that is the narrow way, of course, according to what Jesus says. Now, there's another scripture, Luke 9:26, and it reads, for whoever is ashamed of me and my words, of him the Son of Man will be ashamed when he comes in his own glory and in his Father's and of the Holy Spirit angels. Let me repeat that, okay? Luke 9:26, for whoever is ashamed of me and my words, of him, the Son of Man will be ashamed when he comes in his own glory and in his Father's and the holy angels. So basically, Jesus is saying this, if you're ashamed of him, he's going to be ashamed of you also. See, Jesus wants you to be either hot or cold. If you're not neither of the two, he'll spew you out. You recall that in Revelations and in the book of Matthew. But nevertheless, God is looking for people who are hot, people who believe. Okay? You can't have one foot in and one foot out. You can't be a closet Christian, especially in these times. Jesus made a comment that we're supposed to be the salt and the light. And if we can't do that, it's best for us to be cast into the ground and trampled over by men. I believe that's the grave that he's talking about. So men, women, we can afford to be complacent in these critical times. Everlasting life depends on it. Now, there's another scripture. And when I first saw the scripture, I was 19 years of age. I'm 55 now. But this scripture always stuck to me. And scared the dickens out of me, if you will. Matthew 7:21-23, and it reads, not everyone who says to me, Lord, Lord, shall enter in the kingdom of heaven, but he who does the will of my Father in heaven. Many will say to me in that day, Lord, Lord, have I not prophesied in your name, cast out demons in your name, and done many wonders in your name? I mean, these sound like some holy rollers here. These sound like some people in position, right? These sound like some bishops and some apostles, some reverends, or whatever titles that people want before their names nowadays. Whatever happened to the old days, you could just be

0: Billy. In my case, I'm just Johnny. But for the sake of this program, I'm Truth Watchman. But nevertheless, let me go ahead and continue. And then I will declare to them, I never knew you. Depart from me, you who practice lawlessness. Wow. And this happens when after these people, they drop their bodies. The people who live, they're a vapor of a life, right? And now they're taking a knee and they're face to face with the Christ. And that's when they'll say, Lord, Lord, did I not do this, that, and the other? And then Jesus will say to them, get away from me. I don't know you. He don't have a relationship with you. See, men, we can't afford to have religion. Religion kills. There are so many religions. There's about 1,400 different religions in the United States alone. Did you know that? But do you have a relationship? That's the key. Because remember, Jesus didn't say, I don't know your organization. I don't know your relationship. He said, I don't know you. Man, those are powerful words right there. Okay, let's go to the next scripture. John 14, 16 through 17. And it reads, and I will pray to the Father, and he will give you another helper, that he may abide with you forever. The Spirit of Truth, whom the world cannot receive, because they neither sees him nor knows him, but you know him, for he dwells with you and will be in you. Wow. See that? See where it says at the end, and he will be in you. See, the kingdom of God is within. See, that's where we fellowship with the Holy Spirit. And of course, the Holy Spirit, he speaks for us in our behalf. He's in direct communication with the Father. And what wonderful news that is. And Jesus said, I will send you a helper. So we are not alone, and understand the kingdom is within. But remember the important thing, the kingdom is not your heart. Because don't forget about Jeremiah 17:9. Jeremiah 17:9 says the heart is deceitful and wicked. Who can know it? So how can you know he that is in me? You spend time with the Father. You spend time with him in prayer. You spend time with him reading his word. Remember, Jesus said in Matthew 4:4, man cannot live on bread alone, but every word that proceedeth from the Father's mouth. So yes, you have to be in a relationship, and you have to be a born again Christian. Yes. We're going to talk about that born again Christian. I want to talk about a sermon that I saw with Billy Graham. But let's go ahead and move forward to John 16:13. However, when he, the Spirit of Truth, has come, he will guide you into all truth, for he will not speak on his own authority, but whatever he hears, he will speak, and he will tell you things to come. Wow, that sounds powerful. So you can't find this kind of strength within yourself. Remember, Paul said, our righteousness is nothing but filthy rags. So that's why we have to seek the kingdom first above all things. You know what Jesus said. He said, love the Father with all your heart, all your mind, and all your strength. And of course, he said, love your neighbor as yourself. There's no greater commandment more than these. So yes, we have to have a relationship. It's very important and very critical, because we don't know when we will drop these bodies of ours and be in eternal presence with the Father forever and ever. So while we here now and know that we're in probation, we have to have the mind on the kingdom and the kingdom on our mind. It's very imperative that we do so, because if not, we can be in eternal condemnation. And I know anyone who's listening don't want that for their lives or their family. So let us continue to read 1 Corinthians 6:19. And it reads, do you not know that the bodies are the temples of the Holy Spirit who is in you, whom you have received from God? Are you not your own? See, our life is not our own. See, it's been paid for at a hefty price. We were held up as a ransom. And the only way we could be free of this enemy in this world, you say, what do you mean this world? Well, the Bible says in 2 Corinthians 4:4, the God of this world has blinded the minds, so the good news of the gospel won't shine through. See, all this is nothing but an illusion. See, the enemy wants us to focus on goals. He wants us to focus on our ambitions. But we know that is the broad way because everybody's climbing. Everybody's trying to find success. And unfortunately, those people who have that kind of ambition are the children of the lie, because the children of truth knows that difficult is the way and few who find it. So we know that our life is not our own. We know that it's been paid for at a hefty price by God having his son killed in a humiliating fashion, because that's what the children of the lie, how they wanted to handle our king, who's not dead, but he's very much alive. Matter of fact, he said after the resurrection, he said, in my father's house, there's many mansions, and he's like a foreman in the kingdom of heaven. I can only imagine. But for now, I'm just going to stay the course and believe what he said. So the scripture in 2 Thessalonians chapter 2, verse 9 through 12, and it reads, the coming of the lawless one is according to the working of Satan with all power, signs, and lying wonders, and with all unrighteousness, deception among those who perish. See, people are perishing for those who believe in the lie, because they did not receive the love of the truth that they might be saved. Unfortunately for those people, their Christmas has been canceled when it comes to the kingdom of God. Verse 11 reads, and for this reason, God will send them a strong delusion. Wow. God don't even want you to do he's not even going to put you in a situation where you can repent. So we got to stop putting off the kingdom, because right here, according to this scripture, verse 11, and once again, it reads, and for this reason, God will send them a strong delusion that they should believe the lie, that they all may be condemned who did not believe the truth, but had pleasure in unrighteousness. Wow. So a lot of people are seeking their own ambitions. They want to get all their education. They want to have all their goals. And, you know, speaking of goals, my wife had brought to my attention that there's only one mention of goal mentioned in the Bible. And of course, we all know that's pretty much seek the kingdom first. See, the devil want to get us occupied with these goals. He wants us to get us occupied with these ambitions. And guess what? All that leads to death. All that is the broad way. Remember the broad way? It would lead to people's destruction. So please, we have to check ourselves before we wreck ourselves in an eternal way. We don't want that. God wants us to have life, and he wants us to have it more abundantly. But stop taking yourself too seriously, because remember, God said he's no respecters of persons, and he just wants us to live a simple life, but put him first. And boy, he's going to show all his children who love him paradise forever and ever. Amen to that, right? Let's go to Matthew 12, 43 through 45, and it reads, when an unclean spirit, okay, I got to set this up for you guys, because a lot of us, we think we're ourselves. But remember, our life is not our own. Either you're going to be ran and operated in the Holy Spirit from God, or there will be demons that can make a home in you. Remember, your life is not your own. So let's get back to the scripture. Matthew 12, 43 to 45, and it reads, "When an unclean spirit goes out of a man, he goes through dry places, seeking rest, and finds none. Then he says, 'I will return to my house.'" Hold up right there. What do you mean, return to my house? He's talking about us. He's talking about mankind. He calls us a house. Remember, as Christians, we are the house of the Holy Spirit. We are the temple of the Holy Ghost. So, but for those who don't know that, the devil calls us a house as well for those who are not born again Christians. So let's back up a bit. Let's read it again. Verse 44. "Then this demon, he says, 'I will return to my house from which I came.' And when he comes, he finds it empty, swept, and put in order." So that sounds like a good thing, right? And we'll go pause right there for a second. But it's not. See, a lot of people, they look to man for answers. This person might have went to rehab. This person might have attended an AA meeting, okay? Or some kind of support group at one time, and now this person think all is well. But that's a lie. You'll never find true freedom, and you can only find that freedom in Christ. Of course, the devil always lurks in the shadow, but the devil hates the light. The demons hate the light. And if you are the light, well, it won't have no effect on you, because greater is he that is in me, us, than he that is in the world. So let's continue the scripture in verse 45, and it reads, "Then he goes and takes with him seven other spirits more wicked than himself, and they enter and dwell there, and the last state of that man is worse than the first. So it also be with this wicked generation." Wow. This is some critical times right here. This man was in a tough situation. He really thought he was doing a good thing by having everything swept and empty, but you can't have any vacancies. You have to be full of the Holy Spirit. See, you cannot, your life is not your own, remember? So how can you walk among this earth and not being full of the Holy Ghost? Because you are not yourself. You're more like an avatar. I'm going to do a message on avatar. I had mentioned that to my wife, and she likes that message, avatar. And I'm going to talk about that. But we have a lot of avatars walking around here. Do thou will. Do you know there's a devil, the founder? I think his name is Crawley. Do thou will. And basically, he's basically saying, do what you want to do. And of course, if you look at this generation, everybody want to do what they want to do. Everybody has a podcast. Everybody's seeking goals and ambitions. But of course, it's to their ruin, of course, because they have been blinded. And the devil is just having them focus on cardinal things, what's in front of them. But we got to play the long game, folks. If we want to do this, we have to understand there will be times where things won't be easy, but we have to keep our eye on the prize. Just like the days of Noah. It's funny that I mentioned Noah. I bought an ark, and I have it as a little showpiece in my living room, just as a reminder to me that we're living in a generation where, hey, we have to prepare for the coming of the Christ. And guess what? He's going to come to us dead or alive. Oh, yeah. It's already done. Our life is already finished. Jesus is the author and the finisher of our faith. So he's going to come to you, to a soul near you, once again, dead or alive. Do you believe that? Well, me and this house believe it. So let's go ahead and continue. Matthew 7, 24 to 27. And it reads, "Therefore, whoever hears these sayings of mine and does them, I will liken him to a wise man who built his house upon the rock." House. Remember that? House. That's us. And the rain descended, the floods came, and the winds blew and beat on that house, and it did not fall, for it was founded on the rock. Remember how Jesus told Peter, I'm going to build my church. I'm going to call you the rock. Okay, let us continue reading in verse 26. But everyone who hears these sayings of mine and does not do them will be like a foolish man who built his house upon the sand. He built it on his imagination, folks. This person is in his own world, and that's where the devil wants us to be, in our own world. Continue, verse 27. And the rain descended, and floods came, and the winds blew and beat on that house, and it fell, and great was his fall. Wow. What about you, folks? Brothers, sisters, do you want to build your house upon a rock? On the truth? The chief cornerstone in Christ? Or do you want to build your house in your imagination and do that will? You know, that's the Antichrist. Either you do the will of the Father, or you do your will. And if you do your will, yeah, let me go ahead and say it. It's in the Bible. You will bust hell wide open. You can't afford, because your life is not your own. You have to know where life stands. And Jesus told us early in John 14:6, he is the way, he's the life, and no one comes to the Father except through him. There's another scripture I like to read for you. 1 John 2:15. Do not love the world or the things in the world. If anyone loves the world, the love of the Father is not in him. You say, well, man, that's kind of scary. So what is the world? What is the world, Truth Watchman? Tell me. There's a scripture here I want to go ahead and read. I'm going to go old school here. And let me go ahead and find that. Yeah, because this world is very dangerous, and it covers more than you think. All right. I found the scripture. For all that is in the world, and this is 1 John 2:16. 1 John 2:16, and it reads, for all that is in the world, the lust of the flesh and the lust of eyes and the pride of life is not of the Father, but is of the world. So that is the world. The lust of the flesh, the pride of life. So we can't have an ego, folks. And let me go ahead and just finish up with this. Proverbs 3:5-6. It says, trust in the Lord with all your heart and do not lean upon your own understanding. In all your ways, acknowledge him. He shall set your path straight. And I was telling you about Billy Graham earlier in the message. Well, Billy Graham called it something like, it's going to be a time where churchianity will be to the point where a lot of people, unfortunately, will be on the Broadway. But because of time, don't do churchianity. Don't do church. Be the church in Christ. Until I meet you next Sunday, good Lord's willing, we'll see you next time.
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20: The Bible warns the cowardly will not get to heaven. In fact, on a very short list in Revelation 21:8, it heads the list. The cowardly will be consigned to the fiery lake of burning sulfur, and this is the second death. So we might be wise to ask ourselves, how brave am I when I'm facing fear and challenges and danger? Do I stand firm in my Christian convictions? Brave Christ followers stand up for their beliefs and take risks that demonstrate their trust in God. They're resilient, confident, committed to doing what's right, especially when it's the hardest to do what's right. They inspire others to follow their example. Less than 2 months before Charlie Kirk was murdered because he was a Christian, he was interviewed, and watch this.
21: How do you want to be remembered?
22: I mean, if I die?
21: Everything just goes away. How would you, if you could be associated with one thing, how would you want to be remembered?
22: I want to be remembered for courage for my faith. That would be the most important thing. Most important thing is my faith in my life.
20: And he is remembered for courage for his faith. God didn't give us a cowardly spirit, but a spirit of love, power, and good judgment. You might remember a demon-possessed man named Legion. He's introduced in Mark chapter 1. He lived with spirits of fear and torment until he met Jesus and was transformed by him. We need courage to conquer fear. for a Christian to survive what might be coming, we need to grow in courage, and children need to be taught courage from a young age. During a thunderstorm, a little boy asked his mother, "Mommy, will you sleep with me tonight?" She said, I have to sleep with your daddy. He said, "The big sissy." One dark night, a man cut through a cemetery. He fell into a freshly dug grave. He tried to get out. It was impossible, so he sat down in the corner to wait till daylight. A little later, a young man decided to take a shortcut through the same cemetery, fell into the same open hole. He was scared to death and desperately tried to climb out, but when he couldn't do it, he prayed, "Dear God, please get me out of the hole I've gotten myself into. I can't do it." The man in the dark corner said, "You can do it." And guess what? He did it. God can give us the courage to do the impossible. Several old men were talking about courage, and one said, "I'll never forget the time I killed a bear." Another said, "Did you shoot him?" The first said, "Nope, I ran him to death. I was running in front of him." Another story of courage. On a cruise ship, a woman leaned too far over the rail and fell into the ocean. A crowd gathered to watch hopelessly. There was a splash, and an elderly man swam to the woman and saved her. Back on board, people clapped and asked that hero to speak. He says, "I have only one thing to say. Who pushed me?" Different polls list different common fears. Psychology Today listed these common fears: fear of failure, of success, of public speaking, fear of rejection, fear of making the wrong decision, or fear of other people's opinions of them, fear of responsibility, or saying the wrong thing, or making a commitment, or fear of change, or fear of missing out. Maybe that's teenage fear. Popular Science listed other fears. They took a poll and found that almost 70% fear corrupt government officials. 60% fear people we love becoming ill. Economic or financial collapse, 60% fear that. Cyber terrorism, that's 56%. People we love dying, or the U.S. becoming involved in another world war, tied at 55.3%. That's a fear. Russia using nuclear weapons, 54%. Government tracking our personal data, 53%. And we can accomplish much if we would just trust in God. Napoleon Bonaparte says, "Courage isn't having the strength to go on. It's going on when you don't have the strength." Mark Twain wrote, "Courage is not the absence of fear, but the mastery of it." Dale Carnegie advised, "Develop success from your failures." And Henry Ford warned, "If you always do what you've always done, you'll always get what you've always got." Yes. True story about courage. A woman's scream startled surveyors in a forest in Northern Virginia on a sunny day in 1750. The first on the scene was an 18-year-old young man. The lady's little boy had fallen into the rapids and was about to drown, and the courageous 14 or 18-year-old jumped in. He fought rocks and whirlpools, disappeared twice, and he came up. Finally, he grabbed that boy and lifted him above the water with a strong arm, but both the teen and child shot over a waterfall and vanished. A minute passed, and both reappeared. The teen helped the boy reach the shore, and the woman told the teenager this: "God will give you a reward. He'll do great things for you in return for this day's work. The blessings of thousands, besides mine, shall be yours." And her prediction proved right. 39 years later, he became the first president of the United States, George Washington. He was courageous, and courage opens the door for greater and greater responsibilities and opportunities. David was courageous, and you remember his courage against Goliath. At that time, Saul was king of Israel, and the nation was at war against the Philistines. The Philistines put Goliath as their champion against any Israelite soldier. But there were no volunteers in Israel, not even Saul the king, because Goliath stood almost 10 feet tall. David's father had sent for David, who was tending the sheep. He wanted David to bring provisions to David's brothers because they were serving in King Saul's army. David volunteered to fight Goliath. See, he wanted to get ahead in life, and he wanted to start with Goliath's. David was likely somewhere between 13 and 16 years old because he wasn't old enough to join the Israelite army. A man had to be at least 20 to get into the army. Both sides agreed that winner would take all. The Bible says that David tried on Saul's armor, which weighed 125 pounds. He was too small to wear that. So he took on the giant with only a slingshot and faith in God. And the outcome? Goliath got stoned, David rocked. David had already been anointed the future king of Israel, but while he was waiting for his crown, he trusted God had a plan for his life, and that's a good thing to do while we're waiting. God gave David protection and strength. God has said, I'll never fail you, I'll never abandon you. That's why we can say with confidence, the Lord is my helper, so I'll have no fear. What can mere people do to me? Israel gave God the title Jehovah Mephalte, the Lord is my deliverer. And David wrote in another psalm, the Lord is my rock, my fortress, my deliverer, my God, my stronghold, in whom I take refuge, my shield, the glory of my salvation, and my high tower. And he knew nothing can happen to us unless they go through God first. He's able to deliver thee. Though by sin oppressed, go to him for rest. Our God is able to deliver thee. Or Stephen, in Acts the seventh chapter, had a different outcome than David, but the same courage. Back in Acts 6, the previous chapter, Stephen is described as a man full of faith and the Holy Spirit. So by Acts 7, that trust and Holy Spirit made him an overcomer of fear. Stephen, full of the Holy Spirit, looked up to heaven, saw the glory of God and Jesus standing at the right hand of God. He wasn't sitting. Jesus was engaged. He was standing and watching. Look, he said, I see heaven open and the Son of Man standing at the right hand of God. At this, they covered their ears and yelling at the top of their voices, all rushed at him, dragged him out of the city and began to stone him. While they were stoning him, Stephen prayed, Lord Jesus, receive my spirit. And then he fell on his knees and cried out, Lord, do not hold this sin against them. And when he said this, he fell asleep. And while there are different outcomes for everybody, God provides courage to David, to Stephen, and to us. 1 Corinthians 10:13, Paul told Christians, no temptation has overtaken you except what's common to mankind. God is faithful. He will not let you be tempted beyond what you can bear. When you're tempted, he'll also provide a way out so you can endure it. In Psalm 34, David had been anointed king but hadn't received what God promised him yet. And we have received God's promises, but we're still living in the valley of the shadow of death. Yea, though I walk through the valley of the shadow of death, I will fear no evil. Why? God is with me. Thy rod and thy staff, they comfort me.
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20: When we go through tough times, we should maybe read the praises of David in Psalm 34 out loud every day. In Psalm 34, David mentions fear five times and what he did with that fear. He gave four principles about dealing with it. He said you need courage to praise instead of panic. Psalm 34, verse 1, I will praise the Lord at all times. I will constantly speak his praises. I'll boast only in the Lord. Let all who are helpless take heart. Come, let us tell of the Lord's greatness. Let us exalt his name together. When should we praise the Lord, according to David? All times, constantly, in six sentences. David focuses on God and not himself. He said, I'll thank the Lord at all times. My mouth will always praise him. My soul will boast about the Lord. Those who are oppressed will hear it and rejoice. Praise the Lord's greatness with me. Let us honor his name together. So it's thank God, praise God, boast about God, rejoice in God, praise his greatness, and honor his name together, which is what we're doing right now. And do these things at all times, constantly, he says. There's an Old Testament prophet named Habakkuk. You don't want to name a child that. But the prophet says, even though the fig trees have no blossoms, there's no grapes on the vines, even though the olive crop fails, the fields lie empty and barren, even though the flocks die in the fields and the cattle barns are empty, yet I will rejoice in the Lord. I'll be joyful in the God of my salvation. Find reason to praise the Lord. Regardless of circumstances, praise the Lord. With my mouth I will make known thy faithfulness. And panic should break out in praise. Worry should break out in worship. And especially when we don't feel like it. That's when we need to praise the most. Is God big enough to take care of your problems and mine?
0: Yeah.
20: Of course. Oh, Lord God, you've made the heavens and the earth by your great power and outstretched arm. Nothing is too difficult for you. And Jesus said our prayers need to start with God first. This is then how you should pray. Our Father in heaven, hallowed be your name. And you might remember in Acts 16, Paul and Silas were beaten and thrown into prison. And around midnight, Paul and Silas were praying and singing hymns to God. The other prisoners were listening. Suddenly, there was a massive earthquake. The prison was shaken to its foundations. All the doors immediately flew open, and the chains of every prisoner fell off. Who or what opened those doors? Prayer and praise can break our chains and open prison doors that Satan has firmly locked around us. David says we need to have courage to admit our problems to God. We call it repent. Psalm 34:4, David prayed to the Lord. He answered me. He freed me from all my fears. Those who look to him for help will be radiant with joy. No shadow of shame will darken their faces. And God freed David from fear. He said, I sought the Lord. He heard me and delivered me from all my fears. God tells us throughout the Bible, said it through the prophet Isaiah, don't be afraid. I'm with you. Don't tremble with fear. I'm your God. I'll make you strong as I protect with my arm and give you victories. And in a later psalm, David wrote, God doesn't punish us for all our sins. He doesn't deal harshly with us as we deserve. His unfailing love toward those who fear him is as great as the height of the heavens above, as the heavens are above the earth. He's removed our sins as far as east is from west. How far is that? The Lord is like a father to his children, tender, compassionate to those who fear him. He knows how weak we are and remembers we're only dust. Paul wrote, because he was dealing with personal fears in 2 Corinthians 12, I'm preaching on that in 2 weeks, my gift of undeserved grace is all you need. My power is strongest when you're weak. If Christ keeps giving me his power, I'll gladly brag about how weak I am. Yes, I'm glad to be weak or insulted, mistreated, or have troubles and sufferings, because when I'm weak, I'm strong. When you're feeling down, praise the Lord. He hears and he'll answer. And we need to courageously admit, it's not my brother, not my sister, not the preacher, not the deacon, not my father or my mother, not the stranger nor my neighbor, but it's me, O Lord, standing in the need of prayer. And David says we need the courage that comes from God to overcome through our prayers. David said in verse 6, this poor man called. The Lord heard him and saved him out of all his troubles. Another translation said, I was a nobody, but I prayed, and the Lord saved me from all my troubles. And this word troubles in the Hebrew literally means he saved me from my tightness or feeling squeezed or hemmed in physically or emotionally under a lot of pressure. Can you relate? David prayed. God delivered him from all the pressures he was under. And you look at the actions that David took in Psalm 34. I sought the Lord, verse 4. I prayed, verse 6. I feared the Lord, verses 9 and 11. I sought the Lord, verse 10. I honor and trust the Lord, verse 11. And I cried out, verse 17. And the more afraid he was, the more intensely he prayed. and God delivered him. The Bible teaches that we should fear God, not fear people. Proverbs 29:25 is cute. Fearing people is a dangerous trap. Trusting the Lord means safety. Because what we fear controls our life. So fear God. In fact, the Bible refers to fear many times as a spirit. The spirit of fear. But God's Holy Spirit gives us power to overcome fear. Paul told young Timothy, God did not give us a spirit of timidity or cowardice or fear. He's given us a spirit of power, of love, and of sound judgment and personal discipline, abilities that result in a calm, well-balanced mind and self-control. And throughout the Bible, we read that two-word repetition, fear not. John says there's no fear in love. Perfect love drives out fear because fear has to do with punishment. The one who fears is not made perfect in love. And I remembered a sign I saw years ago that says, know God, as in N-O, God, you'll know fear. But if you know God, you'll have no fear. Isaiah 41, do not fear, I'm with you. Do not anxiously look about you, I'm your God. I'll strengthen you, surely I'll help you. And David wrote after Psalm 34, Psalm 56, in God I trust. I'm not afraid. What can man do to me? In God we trust. That was a motto used by Benjamin Franklin in 1748. In 1814, Francis Scott Key used it in the original Star Spangled Banner's closing chorus. Of course, that has been taken away, but this is what Francis Scott Key wrote. And this be our motto, in God is our trust, and the star-spangled banner in triumph shall wave o'er the land of the free and the home of the brave. In God we trust. That was the motto used by both sides in the Civil War. In 1956, Congress adopted it as America's motto, in God we trust. David says, the Lord is my light and salvation. Whom shall I fear? The Lord is the stronghold of my life. Of whom shall I be afraid? And again in Hebrews 13, we can confidently say, the Lord's my helper, I will not fear. What can man do to me? Well, David's fear drove him to God in prayer. And God gave David the courage to stand up to every challenge that otherwise would have completely conquered him. David says we need courage to receive God's provision. Psalm 34 states David's problems and God's solutions all in the same psalm. In fact, most of the psalms, if you read, states the problem at the beginning of a psalm. And before the psalm is completely done, it is praising the Lord and giving him credit. We go to God when we have problems, but do we always remember to say thank you when he answers? Or do we just move on to the next prayer request and forget? We need to remember and thank and praise the Lord. In this Psalm 34, how many times did David mention being saved or delivered? Verse 4, I sought the Lord, he answered me and delivered me from all my fears. Verse 6, I prayed, the Lord listened and he saved me from my troubles. Verse 17, the righteous cry out, the Lord hears and delivers them from all their troubles. The Lord is close to the brokenhearted and saves those who are crushed in spirit. Verse 19, the righteous person may have many troubles, but the Lord delivers them from them all. Verse 22, the Lord will save his people, those who go to him for protection. Though by sin oppressed, go to him for rest, our God is able to deliver thee. And God responds when his people turn to him in prayer and obedience. And David had trouble with the obedience part, got back on track. So don't pray for God's intercessory work in your life if you're doing exactly what you know God forbids. Stop doing that. Get right with God and turn to him. And David talks about the angel of the Lord, his deliverer. Verse 7, the angel of the Lord encamps around those who fear him. He delivers them. And when you think of angels, you might think of created beings with wings. And sometimes they are. But this term that David used, Makala, means messenger of the Lord. The messenger of the Lord camps around those who fear him, and he rescues them. He's referring to a singular messenger, and that word is translated from the Hebrew into English, agent or representative, minister, prophet, priest, teacher, or king. Theophany is a word that's used to explain God appearing to man, but Christophany is the appearance of Christ in human form. And you might remember when Jacob wrestled a heavenly being in Genesis 32, he described the being as a man, as an angel or messenger, and he also called him God. And God renamed Jacob Israel, which means he struggles with God. The messenger of the Lord may have been Jesus, because he's described as a man. The term appears only in the Psalms three times, once in chapter 34 and twice in the next chapter. Well, God came to earth in the form of a man. The first chapter of the New Testament says, "Look, the virgin will conceive a child, she'll give birth to a son. They'll call him Emmanuel," which means God is with us. Of course, that wasn't the beginning of Christ. He lived long before that appearance. In fact, he appeared in human form many times in the Old Testament and is identified as God. He appeared to Abraham, Hagar, Isaac, Job, Elisha, Rebekah, Jacob, Moses, Joshua. And when he appeared that way, he accepted worship. And an angel would never do that. Or the story of Shadrach, Meshach, and Abednego in Daniel chapter 3. They were in a fiery furnace, and King Nebuchadnezzar was astonished. He rose in haste and spoke, saying to his counselors, "Did we not cast three men bound into the midst of the fire? Look, I see four men loose walking in the midst of the fire. They're not hurt. And the form of the fourth is like the Son of God." You know, Son of God is a term used constantly in the New Testament describing Jesus. He's our deliverer.
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1: Praise the Lord. Glad to be with you. This is David Middleton welcoming you to the Doers of the Word radio program, where we're teaching you the uncompromised Word of God. We've been talking to you on the subject of being led by the Holy Spirit, and we're going to finish up talking about overcoming hindrances to being led by the Holy Spirit today. Romans 8:14 says, "Those that are led by the Spirit of God, they are the sons of God." Reasons that we've talked about thus far that would be hindrances to you being led by the Holy Spirit. The first one, not being God inside-minded, not focused upon Him. Remember, you're the temple of the Holy Spirit. He's come not only to dwell in you, but to walk in you, so you've got to be focused upon Him. A second one, if you have worldly ties and you haven't separated yourself from the world. The Bible says we're not to be conformed to this world, and friendship of the world makes you an enemy against God. Another hindrance is not having the Word in your heart and mind. The Bible declares that the Word of God is the more sure word of prophecy in 2 Peter chapter 1, verse 19. And in Hebrews 8:10 and 10:16, the Word is written in our heart and in our mind. And in Proverbs 6, 22 and 23, it says how the Word, it will lead you. And it's a light to your path. It's a lamp that's going to lead you in the ways that God has for you. Another reason is not checking out what you hear or think in line with the Scriptures. Remember that the Holy Spirit is going to lead you and guide you into all truth. He'll take the things of Jesus and show them unto you. You've got to check these things out, whether they're in line with the Word or not. Acts 17, verse 11, it speaks of those at Berea that were more noble than those at Thessalonica, because they searched the Scriptures to see if the things were so. Another hindrance is not walking.

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3: You've got to realize God is going to direct your steps step by step. You also have to have your heart right with Him. God's with you according to what's in your heart, and He will show Himself strong on behalf of those whose heart is perfect towards Him. Also, you got to be pliable, soft, yielded, adaptable unto the Lord, as we saw in Psalms 37, verse 4. That means you can't be demanding your own way and wanting to do whatever you want to do. No, you've got to be yielded, adaptable, supple, pliable unto the Lord. Another hindrance is not denying self, being preoccupied with self. Luke 9:23, if any man come after me, he's to deny himself, take up his cross daily, and follow me. A person who's self-preoccupied, thinking on what they want, they're not going to be listening to the Holy Spirit or in a position to be led by Him. Also, thoughts of self-desires, a fleshly mind, doing what I want to do, or following the feelings, which are the voice of the flesh, you will not be led by the Spirit. Also, if you don't commit your way unto the Lord, and you continue to carry cares and worries and anxieties, you're not going to be led by the Holy Spirit. You're to cast all your cares upon Him, because He cares for you, and you're to be anxious for nothing. Another hindrance is not walking in the way of the Lord, step by step, in the way of holiness that He has set before you, and doing what He's commanded you to do. You know, those that walk in His ways, God will lead you in the right way and bring you to the things that He has for you. Now, as we were concluding the last broadcast, we were talking about putting the angels in operation. You know, the angels are ministering spirits sent forth to minister for us, the heirs of salvation, Hebrews chapter 1 and verse 14. So, you and I must put the angels in operation. The Bible says in Psalms 103 verse 20, "Bless the Lord, ye His angels, that excel in strength, that do His commandments, hearkening unto the voice of His word." When the word is spoken, the word that you speak goes up to the Lord Jesus, who confesses it before the Father, and confesses it before the angels. The angels will hearken unto the voice of His word. Who begins that process? You do. You're the one that speaks the word, and the angels are going to hearken unto it. So you got to be sure that you're praying and speaking forth the word of God. In Matthew 26, verse 53, here's where Jesus said, "Thinkest thou that I cannot now pray to my Father, and He shall presently give me more than 12 legions of angels?" In other words, the angels could be brought forth on the scene to minister to that particular situation as He prayed to the Father. So you and I can pray to the Father for the angels to come forth, confessing or praying the Word of God, as they will hearken unto the voice of the Word. Another thing that's important is you do have to be humble before Him. In James chapter 4 and verse 6, the Bible says that God resisteth the proud and gives grace unto the humble. In Deuteronomy 8:2, it says that He leads you 40 years in the wilderness to humble thee, to prove thee, to know what's in your heart, whether you would keep His commandments or not. The hindrances to you being led by the Holy Spirit include that prideful spirit. Every single person has to deal with their pride and humble themselves, and you're going to have to prove that you are going to walk in His ways. Another hindrance is, "I want everything now." No, God is going to lead you step by step. Psalms 37, verse 23, "The steps of a good man are ordered by the Lord, and he delights in his ways." It's going to be a step-by-step process. Growth is a little-by-little process. Driving out the enemy is a little-by-little process. Everything that you do is little-by-little. The attitude, "I want everything now," will hinder you from walking in the Spirit and being led by the Holy Spirit. Another hindrance in Amos chapter 2 in verse 9 and 10, where he said, "I destroyed the enemy's fruit from above and his roots from beneath, and he was led those 40 years to possess the land of the Amorite." That shows that God is going to lead you to possess the promised land, the promises of God, and you're going to drive out the spiritual enemies. You're going to cast out the spirit. You're going to overcome all the works of the enemy. You're going to destroy his fruit from above and all the roots beneath, every source of the enemy at work in your life. Another hindrance is if you don't overcome the temptations. In Matthew chapter 4, verse 1, remember, Jesus was led of the Spirit into the wilderness to be tempted of the devil. Every one of us are going to be tempted of the devil.

0: Remember that God has tests that are going to come forth through the Word to find out whether you're going to hear and do His Word and prove that you're going to walk in His ways to see His blessings come forth. But the devil's also going to come to test you or tempt you and try to take the Word out of your heart so that you will not walk in the ways of the Word of God. Jesus was led of the Spirit, and you're going to have to deal with the temptations of the enemy. Remember in Matthew 6:13, God doesn't lead us into temptation, but He delivers us from the evil. The temptations with evil come from the devil. Another hindrance is not hearing the voice of the Lord. In John 10:3, it says, "The sheep hear His voice." In verse 4, "He goes before them, and the sheep follow Him, for they know His voice." And it says in verse 5, "A stranger will they not follow, but will flee from him, for they know not the voice of the strangers." And then down in verse 27, "My sheep hear my voice, and I know them, and they follow me." You must hear the voice of the Lord. Many do not recognize how the Lord speaks, though. In Isaiah 30:21, it says, "And thine ears shall hear a word behind thee, saying, This is the way, walk ye in it." That means that you're going to hear a word. It'll seem like it's a word coming from behind you or out of nowhere. "This is the way, walk ye in it." See, the still small voice from the Lord will speak. In 1 Kings 19:11, here's where the Lord passed by, and it said that there was a strong wind that rent the mountains and brake in pieces the rocks before the Lord. But the Lord was not in the wind. And after the wind, an earthquake. But the Lord was not in the earthquake. And after the earthquake, a fire. But the Lord was not in the fire. And after the fire, a still small voice. That's what the Lord was in, the still small voice. And that is when he heard it. He knew he had heard the voice of the Lord. God will speak to you with a still small voice. You got to learn to hear His still small voice, and He'll speak to you as you when you get your eyes upon Him and you're tuned in to the Lord. Another hindrance is not understanding. The Holy Spirit will bear witness with your spirit. He will bear witness with you. He'll show you things that He wants you to do. It's kind of like you have a yes on the inside. You have a knowing within. You have a peace within. You have a witness within that this is something that is of the Lord and what is right. If you have a negative witness you can get, which is almost like a red light on the inside or something just not right within you, that's the Holy Spirit showing you that this is not right. Another scripture is in Romans 9:1, where it says, "I say the truth in Christ, I lie not, my conscience also bearing me witness in the Holy Ghost." If you do something wrong, it'll show you, and it will witness to you that this is the wrong thing. So your conscience will bear you witness in the Holy Spirit. Romans 2:15, the Bible says, "which show the work of the law written in their hearts, their conscience also bearing witness." That shows you as the Word of God is written in your heart, the conscience, which is tied into your heart, will bear witness of the things that are of the Lord. Another hindrance is not having peace. The Bible says in Colossians 3:15, "let the peace of God rule in your hearts." The peace of God is to be the umpire in our heart. Rules, a word brabeo, which means to act as an umpire. So the peace of God will act as an umpire in your heart. In Proverbs 3:17, the Bible says, "her ways are ways of pleasantness, and all her paths are peace." In other words, the way that the Lord's going to lead you is peace. So a hindrance would be not having peace. In Proverbs 4:18, the Bible says, "the path of the just is as the shining light that shineth more and more unto the perfect day." That means it gets clearer and clearer. So the path that God takes you on, He leads you step by step to that place of the perfect day or the established day. That's when the decision time is made. So God's going to lead you step by step. Things are going to get clearer and clearer as you walk the way that He has. In other words, this is the way you're going to know the right timing of the Lord. Now, you don't want to get ahead of Him, and you don't want to get behind Him. Another way that the Lord can lead you is through personal prophecy. Personal prophecy will witness to the things that God has shown you. It should confirm things that God has spoken unto you. You are not to let personal prophecy be that which leads you and guides you. Too many people are looking for a word from the Lord instead of getting in the Word of God and hearing from the Lord themselves. Personal prophecy should confirm that which God has spoken unto you. Another thing that will hinder you is not being full of the Holy Spirit. the more that you're full of the Holy Spirit, and like in Ephesians 5, verse 18, and over in Acts chapter 4, through praise and worship and through prayer, they were full of the Holy Spirit. The more you're full of the Holy Spirit, the more you're going to be in a position to be led by the Lord. Another area is the area of visions and dreams. God will give you visions and dreams, and these are to be spiritually discerned. You cannot have a vision or a dream and then figure it out yourself. Too many people have gotten off track when they've gotten a vision or dream. It is spiritually discerned, and it's going to be revealed by the Holy Spirit, and it will show you something that the Holy Spirit is speaking to you, showing you something to come, showing you some direction that He has for you, showing you something that pertains to what the Lord wants you to do, to be led by the Holy Spirit. Well, we've talked about more things. I trust that these points that we brought forth will help you to eliminate these hindrances so that you can be led by the Holy Spirit. In closing, are you looking for a New Testament church? We teach and preach the uncompromised Word of God with in-depth teaching, bringing forth scripture after scripture on subject after subject. I display all of the scriptures for all to see by video projector as I'm teaching. I invite you to visit Jesus is Lord Outreach Center. Our services are Sunday at 10 a.m. and 6:30 p.m. and Wednesday at 7 p.m. The church is located at 2955 West Fairmount Avenue, just west of I-17 and Indian School. For more information, please call 602-279-5212. That's 602-279-5212.
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4: Hello, and welcome to today's broadcast. This is Jeanette Mata with It's Your Divine Destiny. Today we have an exciting guest, Cheryl Scummer. She is the co-chair of the Arizona Assembly, and God has made this special appointment. She came all the way from Goodyear to come record at the studio, and God showed me about Cheryl this morning that she's a Proverbs 31 woman. I know she has a heart for people. I know that she has a heart of compassion. And so welcome to the show, Cheryl Scummer.
5: Thank you.
4: I don't know anything about you.
5: I am a single woman. I'm actually a widow. My husband passed away 7 years ago. I have 2 sons and 3 grandsons, and I live in Goodyear, Arizona. And I was introduced to the Assembly through a very close girlfriend of mine who is well-connected politically worldwide. She called me one day. She lives in Washington State. And she said, Cheryl, I've got something you need to do. And I said, okay. And she said, you need to get a hold of Anna Von Reitz. I'm going to send you the paperwork, and I want you to fill it out. She said, I will be one of your witnesses, and you need to get another one, and you're going to become an American State National. And I says, why would I want to be an American State National? And she said, well, you need to do a lot of learning, but the first thing is it's going to save us over $70,000 a year in taxes, so we want you to have those same savings. I says, okay, that sounds good to me. So I took it based on my faith and trust in her. Because we've been friends for 40 years, and she also told me to get involved and learn what it means to be an American State National. So I have a kind of an interesting story about how I got papered, because you have to complete paperwork and file them somewhere. Well, at that time, I didn't know where to file them, so I filled them out, and I tried to send them into the Maricopa Clerk and Recorder's office. Well, they said they did not accept that kind of paperwork. So they didn't know what to do with it. They sent it back. So I was heading to Montana in another month or so. So I mailed them up to the clerk and recorder in my county and town in Montana and thought, well, great, they'll be recorded and I'll be on the land and soil. So I get up to my hometown and go into the clerk and recorder's office to verify that my paperwork's been recorded. And the lady says, oh, your paperwork. And of course, you got to realize it's a small town and I know everybody in town. So I knew the gal behind the counter. And she said, Cheryl, we got your paperwork here. We don't know what to do with it. I said, well, you don't know what to do with it. I said, I just want you to record it. She said, well, but you say you're wanting to go on the land. Maybe you need to go upstairs to the land recording office. So I went upstairs to the land recording office, but that's physical land. Right. So they had no comprehension of what I was trying to do. This was 5 years ago.
6: Wow.
5: So I came back to Arizona, went on the TASA, TASA.AmericanStateNationals.org website, connected with Dennis Neal, the Arizona coordinator, and then subsequently was introduced to Diane Light here in Maricopa, and went and met with her and did my paperwork and got it filed and recorded. What a roundabout way of getting involved. Yeah. Obviously, I was interested or I would not have gone through all the steps to do that. At the first refusal, I would have just, you know, could have just thrown my hands in the air and said, I don't want to do this. But I didn't, because I was led to be here for a reason. I think this is a path that God has put me on of where I'm supposed to be, to free not only my generation, my friends and family, but my children, my grandchildren, and future generations, mm-hmm. as I've started studying about the difference of being a U.S. citizen as opposed to being an American state national. Once you realize that difference, you'll never go back, because you realize as a U.S. citizen, you're enslaved to a government that wants to basically tax you to death and make you unhealthy. And as an American state national, it's about freeing people and making them healthy and showing them that they have rights. And I wanted to be part of that, and I wanted to help share it with others.
6: It's amazing how this correlates with so many words that God has given me for radio. The one thing that God has been doing is closing doors on everything that's evil. He's exposing the darkness. He's exposing wickedness. And what do we have left? This is the avenue. For those of you who do not know about American State National, what it's based off of the Geneva Bible. And the only law is to do no harm. It's been around for 160 years. Do you have that information about when it started?
5: It happened right after the Civil War, when Abraham Lincoln was brought into office. And if you read the Bill of Rights and the Constitutions, no bar attorney can be president of the United States. And he was an attorney with the Bar Association. And Great Britain brought him in. United States owed money for the Revolution. Interestingly enough, the monarchy paid for both sides of the Civil War. Then when they brought Lincoln in, it was not to free the slaves. It was to turn the United States into a corporation and make us all slaves. And you can go look them up, United States Incorporated. They've got numerous iterations. And they have a Dun & Bradstreet number, which signifies that they're a corporation. If you go look at City of Goodyear, City of Phoenix, City of any of the towns, any of the counties, County of Maricopa, State of Arizona, they all have Dun & Bradstreet numbers. They are all part of that corporate structure of the United States Incorporated that is headquartered in the 10 square miles of Washington, D.C., which is not part of the United States. It's its own separate country state, as is the Vatican and the City of London. And those three together form a triumvirate, and they have controlled London, the money. Vatican is the ecclesiastical or the religious, and the United States controlled the military.
6: One thing I wanted to mention that you talked about were three different jurisdictions. Am I correct?
5: Yes and no. The three jurisdictions are law, L-A-W, land, air, and water. Mm-hmm. Okay, land jurisdiction is the land that we live on, and that mm-hmm. is an American state national. You are on the land, and you go by land law. Ecclesiastical law or thought law is the air jurisdiction, and that's what the Vatican controls. And the water jurisdiction, L-A-W, land, air, water, is controlled by, that's maritime law, and that's controlled by Great Britain. And that's what the Bar Association refers to in all of their court systems is the maritime law. They changed our laws. Originally, the United States was under common law. That's what our Declaration of Independence and our Constitution state is that we have common law in the United States. Mm-hmm. When they became a corporation, they changed that to water or maritime or admiralty jurisdiction. Mm-hmm. And they went to the codes and statutes. There's 80 million codes and statutes today that we live under. And those do not apply to anyone on the land. So for those of us American state nationals, those codes and laws do not apply to us because they're in a different jurisdiction. Their courts are our maritime admiralty jurisdiction. They are actually banks. They're strictly for collecting money. They're not about what's right or wrong or what's just or fair. They're about collecting money.
6: It just blows me away how God is exposing lies and he's bringing truth. Today, let this be a day where if you were thinking, wait a minute, why is this on radio today? Because it's actually an invite. It's an invite because everyone who's been misidentified as a U.S. citizen, and according to Anna Von Reitz, most people have been misidentified as a U.S. citizen, meaning everyone has been born free, but somewhere along the line, they filled out a birth certificate or they filled out a form for their driver's license and just checked the box U.S. citizen, because over time they just took away the options that were there. There were some in the beginning and then they slowly took away the options and were guessing. So the misidentification can now be rectified. Tell me a little bit about that.
5: Okay, going back to the birth certificate, when you're in the hospital and you have a baby, and they bring that baby to you, they will not let you take that baby home unless you sign a birth certificate. So they bring you paperwork and make you sign that. What they've done is the minute you or your mother sign that birth certificate, you become basically a ward of the state. You become an orphan that has been brought out to sea, and they're claiming you as a U.S. citizen. That's your birth certificate. And with that, they create a bond and a Sescovy Trust and a Siemens Trust, and they use your good name and collect money from your services throughout the years in an account basically with your all caps name on it.
6: Mm-hmm.
5: Through your life. We're probably each worth billions of dollars based on the, I guess there's three different trusts that they have just from your birth certificate that they've created.
6: Mm-hmm.
5: Were you aware that your name in all capital letters means that you're a dead entity or a corporation? And I've heard people go on Dun & Bradstreet and type in their name and realize that they are a corporation. I thought that was very interesting. Plus, then the driver's license creates another one. Any licensing creates one. Right. Licensing is usually done when whatever you're going to be doing, say fishing or getting married or whatever, would otherwise be illegal.
6: Mm-hmm.
5: The marriage license basically takes the bond between two people and makes it a joint venture, which is a corporation, and they trade that on the stock market also. That's another bond that they create in both of your names in.
6: Right.
5: It's
6: so
5: crazy.
6: We're just exposing what's been going on. And what has God been saying in all these last shows? That when we pray and we ask, and even if we don't ask, but it's the desire of our heart, God hears that. And God has said that he answers in the form of solutions, remedies, and answers. So I believe the Arizona Assembly has the solutions, the remedies, and the answers to everything that Cheryl just talked about, which is if you go into the study of it, you would be blown away of how much slavery depth there is in this. And the fact that you can come out of it completely, but because we've been lied to in the school systems and from the media back and forth, it makes sense. You talked about this, Cheryl, about all the millions of dollars that's been stolen over the last how many years. And this isn't just America. This is worldwide, because the evil has clenched their claws into every single continent. The whole world is starting to change over. So think back. There was a word that God gave me called recover all. And he gave me that word during COVID of all times, that he was going to recover everything worldwide. He said, has there ever been any kind of a promise like this made, that he's recovering things worldwide? And I thought, how can that happen? But I had to just give the word the way he gave it to me. So where do we need to go to become a state national?
5: Go to our website, www.thearizonaassembly.org. And just read through the information that's on there. There is a contact us link. Click on it, submit your information, and a live man or woman will contact you for additional information. I would like to make another comment. When God put us here, He gave us everything we needed to sustain our lives, all of the proper food, the proper spirituality, everything we needed to be healthy. And man has stripped it from us, and mm-hmm. we're getting rid of that evil. 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
6: That's about all the time we have for now, but next week we will continue this conversation with Cheryl Scummer, part two, so be tuned in. Thank you so much for listening in today. God bless you.
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7: Hey, what's the matter?
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8: Wow, but don't you get any bad mail?
7: 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And for another thing, well, we're only kidding around, right?
8: Yeah. Yeah, right.
7: Sure we are. This is all in fun, you know? I mean, if they can't take a joke, forget them.
8: Yeah, forget them. That's great, Mr. Dern. Thanks.
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1: Abba Father, here it is again and again, that your armor servant have bowed at your footstool of sorrow and mercy one more time. For I didn't bow because I felt so holy, neither because I felt so righteous. I bow because out of mind servant, coming to you this morning, thanking you for all of your many blessings. Master, we need you today, and we just can't make it without you. We tried man, and man disappointed us. We tried woman, and woman failed us. But Lord, you never failed us, and neither left us alone. We come this morning, just to say thank you. Thank you, Lord, for being good to us. Now, Lord, soon after a while, crying day's gonna be over here. We won't have to cry no more. We must go and have a room and won't come out. But somewhere around your kingdom, we'll be careful to give you the praise. In the name of Jesus, amen. Thank you, Jesus.

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7: 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I'm Scott Wallace, your local ministry director here at Salem Media Phoenix. 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He appears without genealogy, blesses Abraham, receives a tithe, and then vanishes. Three verses in Genesis introduce us to one of Scripture's most mysterious figures, Melchizedek, priest-king of Salem, yet his brief appearance echoes through Psalm 110 and Hebrews 7 when he becomes central to understanding Christ's eternal priesthood. Very intriguing, isn't it? Well, Melchizedek is not a theological curiosity. He is a signpost, and he points to Jesus. My special guest today is Adam Dougherty, and he is going to shed light on and help us connect this mysterious priest-king directly to the priesthood of our Savior, Jesus Christ. Adam will join us in just a moment, and you'll want to have paper and pen or your phone handy to take down Adam's name and the title of his fascinating book. Life is full of questions, we all know that, and God's Word has the answers. We know that too and can rest in it. Join Brett Metter, senior pastor of Athey Creek Church,

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3: To have with us here in the studio, author Adam Daugherty, Esquire. Welcome to the Total Experience, Adam. I am so excited to have you with us here today.
4: Thank you, Scott. Thank you for having me.
3: Oh, it is great. We met a while back and had some great conversations, and I want to talk about your biblical studies and your latest book, of course. But first, can you tell us a little bit about yourself, please?
4: Yeah, so I am a trial attorney by trade. I am in my 23rd year in the practice of law. Started by doing a lot of criminal work, felonies, tried two first-degree murder cases, and then probably for the last 17 or 18 years, I've focused primarily on personal injury and, you know, fighting the insurance companies when they don't want to make injured people whole for the negligence of others.
3: Mm-hmm. And, you know, as we all know, that it's no easy task to go up against those. You know, they've got it all figured out, they think. But just, you know, thank God for, you know, people that are just very, very forthright and move forth, you know, for our protection. We thank you.
4: Well, I appreciate that. You know, it's tough because politicians have vilified trial lawyers over the years. And, you know, it's amazing because they have a whopping 20% approval rating. Yet I tell people, we make the cars you drive safer and the toys your children play with safer. So we're there when people need us.
3: Yeah, absolutely. And I just want to reiterate for our listeners, you're a partner and trial attorney with Feller Went, which is a very reputable law firm here in the Valley, and you're a devoted student of Scripture. Now, being an attorney, Adam, you must have a different approach to Scriptures than a layperson such as myself. So I'm excited. Let's just jump right in. I love the way you set up our conversation with our listeners. We'll be talking about three passages that connect the Old Testament to Jesus in a way most people miss. I have to admit it, I've read the name and knew it was one of those biblical figures that is really hard to pronounce, but after reading through your book, I was captivated. For listeners unfamiliar with Melchizedek, exactly who is he and why does he matter?
4: All right, so Melchizedek is an enigmatic priest king who first appears in Genesis 14. And the reason that he matters is because he keeps returning over the biblical course of 2,000 years. And each time he returns with more urgency. And the biblical writers elevate this, you know, mysterious priest king. And so, as you stated earlier, you know, he appears in Genesis 14, only three verses, without genealogy, no background, without mother, without father. And this is important because when you read the Bible in the context in which it was written, genealogy and what your name was critically important, which is why in the Old Testament they take these times writing these genealogies down. So when a figure appears that turns that on its head, you got to look at it closer and go, okay, this is important. Why has Moses told us in this writing that this person appears without beginning, without end, without mother, without father? So that's an important clue that, you know, the Bible tells us and that we should look at. Especially, you know, it's important for your listeners to understand that while the Bible was written for us, the Bible was not written to us.
3: Right.
4: And so when we read the Bible, we need to bring with it that ancient Near East context that it was written in, and things like that matter.
3: Just so our listeners are familiar, I'm just going to read real quick from Genesis 14, verses 18 through 20. Then Melchizedek, king of Salem, brought out bread and wine. He was the priest of God the Most High, and he blessed him and said, "Blessed be Abraham of God Most High, possessor of heaven and earth, and blessed be God Most High, who has delivered your enemies into your hand." And he gave him a tithe of all.

0: So there's a lot of theological weight going on in those three.
1: Most definitely.
0: Verses. So you see bread and wine elements.
1: Mm-hmm.
0: You're going to see those 2,000 years later, mm-hmm. right? And so you also have the first time in Scripture, the title Most High God. And in Hebrew, the word is El Elyon. And that is the first time in Scripture that we get El Elyon. And what's important about that is it stands for God Most High. Now, we have, over the last 2,000 years, stripped out the supernatural of the Bible and whether there's lower G gods or divine counsel.
1: Yeah.
0: But what Abraham is doing and what Moses is doing at this point in time, as he's the one writing it, is he is acknowledging that Yahweh
1: mm-hmm.
0: is the Most High.
1: Amen.
0: And so, you know, that's where that is critically important.
1: Interesting, interesting. Well, now, why do you believe this small figure in Genesis becomes so important later in Psalm 110 and in Hebrews 7?
0: So this is the beauty of God. If someone told you that 14 chapters into the very first book of the Bible,
1: mm-hmm.
0: 11 chapters after Adam and Eve get sent out of the Garden of Eden, that God was going to plant his redemptive seeds for how he's all going to tie it together, I think more people would say, I need to really understand the Old Testament.
1: Definitely.
0: And so that is what happens here. So you have the Genesis 14 three sentences that you just covered.
1: Mm-hmm.
0: And now what happens is 1,000 years later, King David in Psalm 110 brings Melchizedek up again. And he's talking about the soon to come Messiah.
1: Mm-hmm.
0: And he's going to say, you are going to be under the order of Melchizedek. And while that is important and I would say controversial at the time that, you know, David penned Psalm 110 is the Levitical system, which took place, you know, after Sinai and after Moses intentionally split the kingdom and the priesthood.
1: Yes.
0: And so kings were going to come from the line of Judah.
1: Mm-hmm.
0: Priests were going to come from the line of Levi. That was always meant to be temporary. And that's what King David says in Psalm 110.
1: Oh.
0: The Messiah is going to be under the order of Melchizedek. So he's going to be both king and priest.
1: Wow. That, what a great way to present that, because I've understand the concept before, but the way that you explained it, that is just perfect. And so literally he was setting up so that people would understand that Jesus is a king and he is a priest.
0: And so that is what the author of Hebrews takes and moves down the line even further. Because you have to understand, author of Hebrews, whether you think it's Paul or, you know, some other unknown figure,
1: mm-hmm.
0: he's writing Hebrews with the advantage of Jesus already walking a blameless life,
1: yeah.
0: already being crucified, and already being resurrected. And so the author of Hebrews is now looking down through the past, through all the history, saying, look at the thread. King David saw it. It was present there in Genesis 14. This is who Jesus Christ is. Jesus Christ is both king and priest,
1: wow.
0: and he's fulfilled the scripture that we've been telling you from Genesis through Psalms and now into realization now after he's resurrected and returned to heaven.
1: And it becomes very evident at that point, you know. Wow, that is mind-blowing, really, you know.
0: Well, and keep in mind, what the author of Hebrews is saying is Jesus belongs to a priesthood that predates Moses.
1: Mm-hmm.
0: It outlasts Aaron, and it's eternal. So the priesthood of Jesus didn't begin in Bethlehem when he was born. God was revealing that pattern long before Sinai.
1: And he was showing us this, you know, through the writings, of course, and the traditions. Well, I guess maybe, you know, we kind of covered it, but once more, just so that I'm real clear, and I'm sure our listeners would like to hear, why is it significant that Melchizedek was both a king and a priest?
0: Well, it's huge because in the Levitical system, when a priest died, you had to go get a new priest, right? And so Jesus Christ is our eternal high priest, which means that we have continual access to God. We have continual intercession from Jesus on our behalf to the Father. And we have continual mediation from Jesus on our behalf. And so we no longer have to find a new priest like they did in the Levitical system.
1: Yeah.
0: You know, our Christ is the only one who rules, and it's not a past tense rule. It's he continually represents his people before God. You know, Jesus doesn't merely save us once and then step away. The author of Hebrews presents him as continually interceding for his people and will be our witness in heaven when we get there.
1: Yes. Amen. Absolutely. Boy, that, you know, it is one of those, maybe it's a weird way to say it, but it's one of those blessings that just keeps on giving, you know?
0: We have to accept it though.
1: Yes, we do. Yes, we do.
0: So many people want to make Jesus their savior.
1: Mm-hmm.
0: That's not enough. You've got to make him your Lord.
1: Yes.
0: And when you make him your Lord, you need to be obedient to him. You have to listen to him. Mm-hmm. You know, it makes me hurt inside. I think, you know, in the Western church and in the modern church, you know, I've interacted with so many people that they'll live their life one way from Monday through Saturday and then hope that the 45 minutes to an hour that they spend on Sunday is their fire insurance.
1: Yeah, isn't that the truth?
0: And those are people that are like, yeah, Jesus is my savior, but you have to accept Jesus as both your Lord and Savior.
1: Yes, yes. Adam, you are very wise, and I love the way that you have just put that so clearly. When we are looking to Jesus as our Savior, which we all do, because He has saved us from eternal damnation, but it is more. Saving us is a one-time thing, basically, and people think, oh, He's saving me from danger or different things, you know, and you know, different ways that the Lord looks out for us. But when He becomes our Lord, when we lay down our lives right at His feet, and we just pour it all out and say, just use me however you can, Lord. You know, that's when we understand why we were created and we understand His deep love for us.
0: And we pick up our cross daily as well.
1: Yes.
0: Which is not always easy.
1: No, it's not.
0: That's where the persecution comes.
1: Mm-hmm.
0: And that's where the tough times come. And it's remaining faithful through not just the good times when we receive our blessings, mm-hmm. but when it's hard. And we don't want to get up and we don't want to go to work, or we, you know, don't want to face, you know, what has been presented in front of us, and we have to do it. And that's when we ask Him to intercede for us and give us the strength to do the things that sometimes we don't want to do.
1: And, you know, it's been my experience that He always does. You know, it may not be in a way that we think it should be, but it is in the way that is for our best, you know, and that brings honor and will to God's will, brings, you know, glory to Him.
0: Amen.
1: Yeah, absolutely. Absolutely.
0: You can't get a diamond without pressure.
1: Nope, that's a fact, isn't it? Well, you mentioned the Dead Sea Scrolls in the book. What do they reveal about ancient Judaism, about how ancient Judaism viewed Melchizedek?
0: Well, this is an important question. I thank you for asking it. So, a lot of people have the misunderstanding or the misconception that Melchizedek is this Christians trying to fit Melchizedek because of the New Testament into a category that says, oh, he's always been there.
1: Mm-hmm.
0: But what the Dead Sea Scrolls show us, and specifically the scroll known as 11Q13, which has the nickname the Melchizedek Scroll, and understand that, you know, the caves in Qumran where these were found, these scrolls, it existed hundreds of years before Jesus Christ was even on the earth. And what the Melchizedek Scroll shows us is that Melchizedek presented a problem to Second Temple Judaism. They did not have a category for him. And so here's, I'll give you two perfect examples. So you have the Essenes, mm-hmm. which kept the Qumran scrolls, okay? And then scroll 11Q13, Melchizedek is presented as an exalted figure, a divine figure, heavenly role associated with judgment, deliverance, and the Day of Atonement. And I've gone back to the part on the book, and I'll just give you, you know, one quick quote from the book.
1: Oh, please.
0: It says, therefore, Melchizedek will carry out the vengeance required by God's statutes. On that day, he will deliver them from the power of Belial and from the power of all the spirits allotted to him.
1: Wow.
0: So he is, in that Melchizedek scroll, especially the Isaiah one, he is spoken of in exalted terms. Now, let me give you a different Judaism view from, you know, second century. Philo of Alexandria,
1: mm-hmm.
0: not an Essene, completely different, described Melchizedek as the Logos, the Word.
1: Oh, yes.
0: And so, you know, they wrestled with Melchizedek before Jesus Christ ever showed up on the scene. So Melchizedek has always had a place. Now, what's funny is after Jesus Christ came, after the author of Hebrews writes Hebrews 5 and 7, talking about, you know, Jesus Christ and the order of Melchizedek, and a lot of things, something that most people miss is that the early Christians went to synagogues. They prayed in synagogues. It wasn't until the temple was destroyed in 70 AD that things really started to change with that. And so when you understand that, when the temple's destroyed, that's when you have no more sacrifices. The rabbinic Judaism starts to take over the synagogue. The Christians get cast out.
1: Mm-hmm.
0: And it's during those Midrash Talmudic writings that they try to contain Melchizedek, which was always a problem for them. And that's where, and I just had this conversation with a Jewish friend of mine the other day when he found out I wrote the book. He's like, I always heard that Melchizedek was Shem or from the line of Shem. And that's because if you look at the rabbinic writings, they try to do what Moses didn't. They try to attach a genealogy and a history to a character that didn't have one because they had to try to contain him and put him in a box.
1: I get it. Yeah, absolutely. Because I'll just say it, because otherwise it was just so mysterious to them. They had to put they had to have some story to put their head around, you know, in that genealogy.
0: Well,
1: but it didn't exist.
0: Well, David elevated him, and David said Messiah is not going to be from the Levitical system.
1: Mm-hmm.
0: Messiah is going to be from the order of Melchizedek.
1: That's right.
0: King and priest. Author of Hebrews is saying this Jesus character that the Sanhedrin executed, he was the Messiah. He was the promise that we've been looking through the whole Old Testament. And they struggled with that because at that point in time, there was a mass conversion of Jews into Christianity. And they had to put a stop to it. And this is one of the ways that they tried to stop that.
1: Wow. Well, I can't believe this, but we're running short on time.
0: Sure.
1: And I'm hoping you're going to come back soon just to be with us again. But if you could, please let our listeners know once again, you know, where they can get the book.
0: Yeah. So the book is available on Amazon. It is Melchizedek, The Mysterious Priest King, 3 Verses That Unveil God's Redemptive Plan. And if anyone's interested in any other things that I write, I do have a Substack called The Hidden Word. I put out articles weekly. And, you know, basically, Scott, my gifting as a trial attorney and now as a baby scholar in the theology space is one of my giftings has been to take complex law, biblical passages, and try to make them easy to understand.
1: And you do that very well, definitely. Well, listeners, please go on to Amazon.com and you can search Adam Dougherty. That's D-O-U-G-H E-R-T-Y, Melchizedek, M-E-L-C-H-I-Z-E-D-E-K, or you can just search Melchizedek, the Mysterious Priest King, and you'll easily find his book, and I highly recommend it. Adam, you have got to come back. I have got to have more. I've got to know more. And as I mentioned to you, I do receive a lot of books. Yours, I am reading cover to cover. It is just absolutely fascinating, and it has made me thirstier to be able to connect the Old Testament to the New Testament and see how, you know, our Lord God, you know, just is so consistent and loving through it all, and how Christ is just there as our Savior and our Redeemer.
0: Well, thank you, Scott. It'd be my pleasure to come back. Look forward to it.
1: I do too. Folks, thank you for spending time with us today for the Total Experience. I'm Scott Wallace. 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God bless you, and know that we love you. Thank you so much, Jeremy.
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4: Israel and Christians are coming together in a way they have never been before, since the Book of Acts.
1: But is this the end of Hamas and radical Islam? What does the Bible say?
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5: 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I'm Jonathan McKee, author of Parenting Generation Screen, with Plugged In by Focus on the Family.
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0: My name is Cynthia McIntosh, and I welcome you to Nuggets of Truth broadcast, called by the Lord to encourage you to have a relationship with Jesus Christ, the only begotten Son of God, and to deepen that relationship with Christ as your Lord and Savior by spending time in the Word of God, just learning and listening and meditating. I hope that you daily have time with the Lord, for you certainly become like the people and entities that you spend time with. If you ever have decided that you want to change your life, find the people you want to be like. If you haven't already learned it, know that who you spend time with affects who you are. Oh yes, it can make you better, make you worse, just keep you in a state of stagnancy. Challenge you today, if you want to make changes in any area of your life, find someone who's better than you, who's got it together. And I guarantee you, God has his stuff together. Oh yes, if you haven't already found it out, he's the best father that I know. He's perfect. He's a creator. He's all powerful. He's all knowing. And he's everywhere all the time. He is the best daddy that exists in our universe. Yes. Today, I just want to share a word from God our Father to us as his children. I want to share a word with you about the story of a man who knew God as his father, knew God as his God, and loved him. But he hit a place in his life where he had difficulties obeying the Lord. God gave him a directive that required him to do something that was uncomfortable. Does that sound familiar? Where God just puts it in your heart and in your soul and in your mind. He puts it inside. He gives you the anointing to do something, and he refuses to change his decision to use you with that anointing. You ever find yourself in that place where you can't turn back and turn around because there's nothing else to turn around to? It's what you call a do or die anointing from the Lord. Either you do it or you die. You either do what I've asked you to do, says God, your Father, or your life will go down, down, down, down, down. Everything you put your hands to will fail until you do what I ask you to do. And there are many people in the Bible where they had a do or die anointing. And that person I want to talk about is Jonah. Oh yes, Jonah had a call to go to a foreign nation outside of his homeland. He had to go to people that he did not live with. He had to go outside of his box of comfort. That sound like something you've ever had to do, where God will pull you out of your comfort zone? I want you to do something that your daddy didn't do, your mother didn't do, your siblings didn't do, nobody in your country has done. How bizarre that is, that God would call you out of a place of comfort and normalcy to a place where you have never seen anybody do what he's telling you to do. But God did it with Jonah. And I assure you that there's times in all of our lives, in your life, maybe you're in the middle of a big mess, but God told you to go to that mess and to deal with it and to allow his power and presence inside of you to be shared, so that deliverance will come to something, to somebody, to a nation. Isn't it exciting how God puts the name of deliverance on somebody that he's sending somewhere to be a blessing, not to curse them, but to bless them? And maybe you're that person today that he has anointed with something that you need to let go and let God use. I speak to you, let it go and let God do his thing through you. I assure you, as with Jonah, the discomfort of disobedience is far less than the blessing of obedience. And as I get into these thoughts about Jonah, let me get into his story. I may not have time to finish the fullness of the story today, but I want you to know that Jonah started out with a no, but ended out with a yes to what God was asking him to do. He had the flavor and the anointing of Jesus Christ. I really do believe Christ could not tell God no. I don't think it was in his nature to tell God no. He came forth as a spiritual, heaven-sent being from the Lord, that only he had the anointing to do. And that was to save the world from the consequences of sin. He was called to give us an opportunity to tell God yes, and to continue a life of oneness with God in a new world, in a new earth, with a new heaven, with a new atmosphere. Yes, Jesus brought something into our life that no man could bring. A similar anointing was on Jonah, for he told him to go to a country and tell them to repent. He gave him a time of how long they had to turn around and give their lives to God. The good news is that Jonah did it. He obeyed the Lord, first telling God no, but then yes. And those people came back to the Lord. Beloved, somebody needs you today. I'm sharing this word today because there are many of you that have what I call the joint Jonah anointing, where you either do it or die. If you don't attack God, or rather attack the plan that God has for you. And I use that word attack it because sometimes the effort is very overwhelming. It's something that you got to muster up a lot of strength and courage to do. And know this, that when God gives you a difficult assignment, he gives you the anointing to take on and attack that effort of difficulty. As with Jonah, so with you. Many of you listening to me right now, well, God is not going to let you tell him no without changing your life drastically. Oh, yes. Let me get into the story of Jonah. Jonah chapter 1, it said, the Lord gave this message to Jonah, get up and go to the great city of Nineveh. Announce my judgment against it, because I have seen how wicked its people are. This first text makes it very clear that God watches our lifestyles. He watches the wickedness of people in the U.S., in Canada, in Russia, in Australia, in Africa. He's watching everything and everybody. And who's to say he's not going to tell you to pack up and go tell that nation to repent? There are many missionaries across the globe who are doing that. Sometime Nineveh is your home. Somebody in that house needs to tell God yes. I challenge you today to do what Jonah did, and don't run from the Lord, but do what he says. Because in verse 3 of this text, it says, but Jonah got up and went in the opposite direction to get away from the Lord. He went down to the port of Joppa, and he found a ship leaving for Tarshish. He bought a ticket and went on board, hoping to escape from the Lord by sailing to Tarshish. But, listen to this, the Lord hurled a powerful wind over the sea, causing a violent storm that threatened to break the ship apart. Beloved, those were some big waves. That was a very violent storm with high winds, and probably you could barely see because of the rage of God against Jonah, because he told him no. The text goes on to say, fearing for their lives, the desperate sailors shouted to their gods to help and throw the cargo overboard to lighten the ship. But all the time, Jonah was sound asleep down in the hold. So the captain went down after him. "How can you sleep at a time like this?" he shouted. "Get up! Pray to your God. Maybe he will pay attention to us and spare our lives." The crew cast lots to see which of them had offended. That sound familiar? Offended the gods and caused the terrible storm? Beloveds, your disobedience can cause a storm to rise around you. Don't think you're not that important to the Lord, that he won't cause a storm to arise because you tell him no, and he's trying to convince you to tell him yes. But know this, when they cast the lots identified Jonah as the culprit. "Why has the awful storm come down on us?" they demanded. "Who are you? What is your line of work? What country are you from? What is your nationality?" Jonah answered, "I am a Hebrew, and I worship the Lord, the God of heaven, who made the sea and the land." In Jonah's difficult situation, he was able to testify of the God of heaven. Beloveds, whatever state you're in, please identify yourself as a child of God. Because this terrified the sailors. It said the sailors were terrified when they heard this, for he had already told them he was running away from the Lord. "Oh, why did you do it?" they groaned. And since the storm was getting worse all the time, they asked him, "What should we do to stop the storm?" "Throw me into the sea." Oh, yes, they threw him into the sea. And beloveds, I got to tell this story because my time is running out. The text says that a big fish swallowed him. Oh, yes. He stayed in there a little bit of time, enough for him to change his mind. God will give you time to change your mind. For he knows what it feels like to go down. He watched his son Jesus go down because he called himself the Son of God. He dared to tell God no. At one point, Jesus said, "Not my will, Lord, but thine be done. Oh, take it from me." Jonah felt the same, beloveds, but know this, that in the end, Jonah was able to tell God yes. Beloveds, he needs you. I challenge you today to give God what he's given you to give to the world. Beloveds, God bless you, and I hope to share again with you next week.
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6: Welcome to And He Healed Them All Radio Healing School. We're so delighted you joined us today. We are an evangelistic Bible teaching ministry that proclaims many Bible truths, but in particular this broadcast, we focus here on God's healing truths and faith, confession, how to walk in divine health, how to be a minister of divine health, because people are sick today and they don't know that God's healing power is available for them. They hope it. They would like to be healed, but they sometimes don't know what the scriptures are. And we stand on the scriptures as first place and final authority. And we do our best to walk in the power of the Holy Spirit, because as Jesus said, He will bring you a comforter. Leave us with a comforter. And He did, the comfort of the Holy Spirit to direct and guide us. And we have each other too. We have teachers and counselors and those that have gone before us that have demonstrated us how to walk in divine health. So it's all good. And we're here to be a blessing to the body of Christ and those that are part of this community. And let us know you're out there. Let us know what else you might need. We do have a book on Amazon called The Children's Bread, Healed by the Stripes of Jesus. And we're going to talk about that today, because as you know, this month, we have continued to bring in the resurrection truth that He's alive and I'm forgiven and heaven's gates are open wide. He's alive and I'm forgiven, and He's alive and He made me righteous, and He's alive and He healed me. And we're going to talk about that today, because healing is so important, because we are spirit, soul, and body, and this flesh in this earth needs to be strong to do the things that it requires every day. The natural world and the natural life takes work and effort and energy, and we know that God created a beautiful body, and yet we know that when sin came into the earth, it not only touched the soul of man, but it touched the plant world, it touched the animal world, and it touched our bodies as well. But we know that Jesus went about doing good and healing those that were oppressed by the devil, and that was part of sickness as well. We know that healing is available for God's people. It is God's will for us to be healed. And I've had the privilege over the years to have a passion for this, to have a desire to walk by faith and not by sight, to have a desire to have the redemptive realities work in my life, as well as being an administrator of that. And that's why when I chose to get a doctorate of ministry in theology, I chose to do the doctorate paper on healing. And as we've said before, we should hate sickness in our body as much as we hate sin in our soul, because both of them were taken care of on the cross. And we can review those scriptures for you, but you can go back to past broadcasts to see how the double cure happened on the cross. And Isaiah talks about that as well as Psalm 103 and 1 Peter 2, 24. So today I'd like to stir you up a little bit in reminding you that healing does belong to you. And I'd like to just read from the opening chapter of The Children's Bread, Healed by the Stripes of Jesus. Dear reader, The Children's Bread, Healed by the Stripes of Jesus is a product of a dissertation paper for the award of a Doctor of Ministry. It reflects years of study about Bible healing from the Word of God, from personal experience, and ministering healing truths to others. Requiring the focus, concentration, and dedication to create the table of contents with thorough research of many drafts and the decision of a final bibliography, I can testify that it was a pleasure and a joy to both engage in and complete this dissertation project. It has now become a part of the continuation to fulfill the call of a preacher and Bible teacher of gospel truths of Jesus Christ pertaining to the Christian faith. And you know, I interrupt right here to say you have a purpose to do the very same thing. It might not be in the same doctrine area, but we should know doctrine truths. You know, Paul talks about that to Timothy all the time, that we are to study to show ourselves approved unto God. And we all need to watch ourselves and check up on ourselves and see what areas that we might need some assistance and help in this. And of course, not everyone might be a public preacher or teacher, but we still should be able to communicate Bible truths for others and have them for ourselves. So part of the instructions for this paper was to create a systematic discourse establishing or defending a Bible doctrine. Again, important to all of us to be able to do. It was not merely to be a matter of quoted material, but contributions of my own thought and beliefs with proof of research and conclusions, all being original and creative. Now, that doesn't mean I'm coming up with my own opinions, but the way I presented that. Regularly, I would review these instructions to make sure that I was staying on course for this 150-page paper. Additionally, it needed to be persuasive with a logical presentation. It needed to be defensible, proven by research and evidence. It needed to be showed a mastery of the subject. And finally, it was to change lives, people's lives. We want people's lives changed as the preaching of the gospel go forth, because it's truth, and it's only truth that sets us free. It's not man's opinions or man's doctrines, and we all have to be careful of that, and in any topic. So I ask the question, why do I desire the reader to understand the core nature and purpose of this dissertation paper, now made available into a book? It's because faith comes by hearing, and hearing by the word of God. And it is a passion of my heart and ministry to others that it was self-evident to produce and publish this work for all to gain truth for their lives. Now, all of us have a Bible. All of us have many Bibles. There's places in the world that someone might not have a Bible. But we put God's Word first, and books are there to supplement and support what the Bible has written. And like we've said so many other times, we are one voice of many out there teaching Bible truths about physical health and healing. And we would hope and encourage that you would be blessed by this book, The Children's Bread, Healed by the Stripes of Jesus. We are talking about He's alive and I am healed. We know through the stripes of Jesus we are healed. Isaiah 53 shows us that Jesus paid the price on the cross for us to receive our healing. To continue sharing with the first chapter called The Introduction, we wrote, "The appreciation, the experience, and the victory of the cross of Jesus Christ, supported by the personal relationship with Him being the second person of the Godhead and mankind's Savior and Healer, is truly the most supreme pursuit of a believer." And we know that, and we've said that. And we know that not everyone pursues the Lord the same, but that doesn't mean we stop or don't continue to encourage others to do that, because we know life and truth come from Jesus. Colossians 3 talks about that, in whom are hid all the treasures of wisdom and knowledge, Colossians 2, 3. And then it says in verse 6, "As ye have therefore received Christ Jesus, so walk in Him." Walk in Him, get to know Him, love Him, serve Him, find out all the things that He has done, because He's alive. So just a little bit more from the introduction. We recognize that we are citizens of two worlds, the natural and the spiritual. A Christian will forever need grace and truth, John 1:17. And Christ continually provides for His children these truths as living stones, 1 Peter 2:5. Until the conclusion of this dispensation of grace, there will be a never-ending need for physical divine healing, which is now freely provided because of the life, death, burial, and resurrection of Jesus Christ for all and any that know such reality. So I then presented a question to the reader. Is it too much to hope that any disbelief and doubt concerning the enjoyment of divine physical healing and health on account of the Lord Jesus Christ be eliminated now in this 21st century? It's surely a worthwhile goal. So basically what I was asking was, can we get to the place that there's no more sickness and disease in our earth because we take the spiritual truths provided through Jesus, because He's alive and He is risen? Divine physical healing is a finished work. John 19:30 says, "It is finished." Jesus said that. It is to be now believed, received, and experienced by Christians through faith in the written healing truths. Jesus defeated the devil by saying, "It is written," Matthew 4. So we too will defeat the devil by saying, "Devil, it is written, by His stripes I am healed. I belong to Jesus Christ, and sickness and disease has no place in my life." We continue on to say that there is no vacuum of accurate Bible truth available for any and all who hunger and seek for it. Again, we recognize we are one voice of many out there teaching and preaching Bible truths about physical health and healing, the walk of the Spirit, how to serve God in might and power, how to be a Christian. And we're so privileged and honored to be that. And we're glad and honored that you are in our lives as well. Another question is presented. What would it require to settle and resolve this debated issue in this last dispensation? We recognize not everyone receives yet that God wants all to be healed. Truths are already written and established. The payment price for healing is a finished work. It is this simple. It requires a quality decision to hear, believe, and receive them. The introduction chapter of the book concludes this way. This book both establishes and defends Bible truths that physical healing is already attainable for receiving or taking, that it's God's will to heal all, and that the chief spiritual method of God for physical healing is by and through the Word of God, working as medicine, flowing through the recreated spirit man, being the candle or the lamp of the Lord. These truths offer anyone a life of health and healing, as healing is the children's bread. Now, as we close today, let's look at Isaiah 53, verse 5. For he was pierced for our rebellion, crushed for our sins. He was beaten so we could be whole. He was whipped so we could be healed. The New Living says, but he was pierced for our rebellion, crushed for our sins. He was beaten so we would be whole. He was whipped so we could be healed. So let's compare those two. Wounded or pierced? Same thing. Transgressions, rebellion. He was bruised or crushed. Iniquities or sins. Chastised or broken. Peace to be made whole. Stripes or whipped. Healing or healed. So these are Bible truths, that Jesus carried our sickness, bore our sicknesses, and carried our diseases. So he's alive, and we are healed. Our bodies belong to him. The bodies do not belong to the enemy anymore. But we need to yield to the Lord. It's our job to take care of our bodies in this earth. And we have knowledge naturally as well as spiritually how to do that. So we can yield ourselves totally, spirit, soul, and body, to the love of God. He said that, love the Lord your God with all your heart, soul, mind, and strength. And I encourage you to do that today. I pray that you do that. Call and write us and let us know. Remember, the children's bread, healed by the stripes of Jesus, is one way to support your faith and knowledge and get the truth of the stripes of Jesus for you. Go rejoicing today. Go healed. Connect with us and let us know how God is working in your life.
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6: 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His bride-to-be, Heather, left her engagement ring in the church with a note. I hope someday you'll forgive me. Soon, Matt meets Gia, a kind cafe manager. 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
0: 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Welcome to the Know Your Bible program. This program is brought to you each week by the David J. Lewis Evangelistic Association in conjunction with the Churches of Christ. Your speaker is David J. Lewis, the evangelist of the association. Amen.

0: Good evening. This is John David Berlin for the Church of Christ welcoming you to the Know Your Bible program. We thank you for tuning our program in this week. The Churches of Christ in Morenci, Eloy, the Tonto Congregation in Phoenix, and the Church of Christ in Coquille, Oregon, take pleasure in bringing you another message from God's Holy Word. And now here is my grandpa, David J. Lewis.
1: Thank you, John David. I am very proud of you. My friends, as lovers of God's Word, I know that you have your Bibles at hand. Let's open them to the book of Matthew and chapter 14. I will begin reading with verse 14. And Jesus went forth and saw a great multitude, and was moved with compassion toward them, and he healed their sick. And it was evening, his disciples came to him, saying, "This is a desert place, and the time is now past. Send the multitude away, that they may go

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3: Besides women and children. Matthew chapter 14, verses 14 through 21. This evening, we're going to examine the most famous, or at least one of the most famous, miracles that Jesus performed. There are seven lessons in this event that I want to notice in this study tonight. We begin with the fact that Jesus is well aware of who is following him. As the disciples that Jesus loved quoted Jesus as saying, "I am the good shepherd and know my sheep and am known of mine." John chapter 10 and verse 14. One may deceive those around him or even himself, but Jesus knows those whom are his. In the same chapter he declared, "I told you, and you believe not. The works that I do in my Father's name, they bear witness of me. But ye believe not, because you're not of my sheep. As I said unto you, my sheep hear my voice, and I know them, and they follow me." John chapter 10, verses 25 through 27. He blesses all true followers with what they really need. As he continued, "And I give unto them eternal life, and they shall never perish, neither shall any man pluck them out of my hand." John chapter 10 and verse 28. In speaking of Jesus, the Hebrews author wrote, "And being made perfect, he became the author of eternal salvation unto all them that obey him." Hebrews chapter 5 and verse 9. When evening came, Jesus' disciples came and advised him that the dinner time had passed and that the people needed food. They suggested that he send them into a nearby village to buy food. Jesus' answer provides a powerful lesson for all of us today. When we see a need, we are to meet it ourselves and not pass a task on to someone else. Too many times today when one requests assistance, we pass it on to the church treasury or to some government handout house. This is contrary to Christian directives. God has always commanded us as individuals to do the work of benevolence and good deeds. The wise old king wrote, "Whatsoever thy hand findeth to do, do it with thy might." Ecclesiastes chapter 9 and verse 10. The venerable apostle wrote, "As we have therefore opportunity, let us do good unto all men, especially unto them who are of the household of faith." Galatians chapter 6 and verse 10. The disciple whom Jesus loved also wrote, "But whoso hath this world's good, and seeth his brother have need, and shutteth up his bowels of compassion from him, how dwelleth the love of God in him?" 1 John chapter 3 and verse 17. When the disciples suggested sending the people away to buy food, Jesus responded that it was their responsibility to provide food for the hungry to eat. Whenever we see a hungry person, it is our duty to provide for them. Notice that these were people that had been collectively listening to the Lord's preaching. I admire the few congregations that regularly join in a meal after Sunday morning worship. Jesus set the example. Then the apostles found another excuse to avoid the plan of the Lord's. All that they could see was how little they had. So often we fail Christ because we're focused on how little we see of our store. This is a tragic sin. I have never seen congregation of the Lord's people several times reject a benevolent request for looking at what the treasury had. This is something that I see over and over again. And they're worried about the future. We see the example of the newborn Christian faith. The beloved physician wrote, "Neither was there any among them that lacked, for as many as were possessions."

of lands or households sold them and brought the prices of the things that were sold and laid them down at the apostles' feet. And distribution was made unto every man according as he had need. And Joseph, who by the apostles was surnamed Barnabas, which is being interpreted the son of consolation, a Levite, and of the country of Cyprus, having land, sold it and brought the money and laid it at the apostles' feet. Acts chapter 4, verses 34 through 37. We are our brother's keeper, and as we read, and the multitude of them that believed were of one heart and of one soul. Neither said any of them that aught of the things which he possessed was his own, but they had all things common. Acts chapter 4 and verse 32. The next lesson in our text is that Jesus expects us to use what we have. When told what food was on hand, his response was to bring them forth. God only requires of us what we have. He will judge on the basis of how we use what he has blessed us with. In a famous parable, Jesus taught, "For the kingdom of heaven is as a man traveling into a far country, who called his own servants and delivered unto him his goods. And to one he gave 5 talents, to another 2, and to another 1, to every man according to his several ability. And straightway took his journey, and he that had received the 5 talents went and traded with the same and made them other 5 talents. And likewise he that had received 2, he also gained other 2. But he that had received 1 went and digged in the earth and hid his Lord's money. After a long time, the Lord of those servants cometh and reckoneth with him. And so he that had received 5 talents came and brought other 5 talents, saying, Lord, thou deliverest unto me 5 talents. Behold, I have gained beside them 5 talents more. His Lord said unto him, Well done, thou good and faithful servant. Thou hast been faithful over a few things. I will make thee ruler over many things. Enter thou into the joy of thy Lord. He also that had received 2 talents came and said, Lord, thou deliverest unto me 2 talents. Behold, I have gained 2 other talents beside them. His Lord said unto him, Well done, good and faithful servant. Thou hast been faithful over a few things. I will make thee ruler over many things. Enter thou into the joy of thy Lord. Then he which had received the 1 talent came and said, Lord, I knew thee that thou art a hard man, reaping where thou hast not sown, and gathering while thou hast not strawed. And I was afraid, and went and hid thy talent in the earth. Lo, there thou hast that is thine. His Lord answered and said unto him, Thou oughtest therefore to have put my money to the exchangers, and then at my coming I should have received mine own with usury. Take therefore the talent from him, and give it unto him which hath 10 talents. For unto every one that hath shall be given, and he shall have abundance. But from him that hath not shall be taken away even that which he hath, and cast ye the unprofitable servant into outer darkness. There shall be weeping and gnashing of teeth. Matthew chapter 25, verses 14 through 30. We're not only to make use of what God has blessed us with, and there is no acceptable excuse not to. Jesus sets another example that we would best emulate. Before he served the food, he prayed before the people ate. Jesus thanked God for the food and asked for it to be received God's blessing. We need to pray before we eat, for it is prayer that cleanses our food prior to consuming it. The venerable apostle wrote to the young evangelist, forbidding to marry and commanding to abstain from meats, which God hath created to be received with thanksgiving of them which believe and know the truth. For every creature of God is good, and nothing to be refused, if it be received with thanksgiving. For it is sanctified by the word of God and prayer. 1 Timothy chapter 4, verses 3 through 5. Many are bold enough to pray before eating at home, but in public eating establishments are too ashamed to pray. They're concerned with what total strangers might see and think. To eat without praying first is to eat dirty food,
We should follow the patterns that the Lord set before us. The next lesson is that with Jesus, a little is more than enough. Imagine 2 fish and 5 loaves. Not much to the human way of thinking. The loaves are round and thin, and each one could fit in the palm of an average hand. The fish were not alki tuna, but tiny and narrow, and each one would provide a few small bites to a child. A grown man would get 2, at the most 3 small bites. Yet Jesus made a feast in the thousands from such small supplies. Paul wrote to the church at Ephesus that Christ may dwell in your hearts by faith, that you being rooted and grounded in love may be able to comprehend with all saints what is the breadth and length and depth and height, and to know the love of Christ which passes knowledge, that you might be filled with all the fullness of God. Now unto him that is able to do exceeding abundantly above all that we ask or think, according to the power that worketh in us. Ephesians chapter 3, verses 17 through 20. Our task is to use everything the Lord blesses us with and see what abundance a little from God can accomplish. God can always bless our work when using to its full extent what he has blessed us with. Consider nature itself. Solomon wrote, "Go to the ant," Proverbs chapter 6 and verse 6. The ant is very small in comparison with the rest of creation, but look at what it accomplishes. Consider the accomplishments of a small baby born in a stable. See how from 11 on Pentecost, the world was forever changed. It's not how much God has blessed us with that matters. It is using it to its full measure that matters. In Christian service, the Lord said, "Whosoever shall give to drink a cup of cold water," Matthew chapter 10 and verse 42. Here in the Valley of the Sun, a 16-ounce bottle of water can save a life. We should never dwell on what we don't have. We need to concentrate on what we can do with what the Lord has blessed us with. After the meal, we have another lesson to serve as a pattern for each of us. The disciples gathered up the leftovers. Now this strikes me as very exciting. 5 little loaves and 2 small fish was able to feed close to 15,000 people until they were completely filled. This would be very remarkable by himself. However, there is more to the story. There is enough left over to fill 12 baskets. When God works, there are always more blessings than needed to accomplish his will. In our country, we waste a lot of food. In most stores, there is much usable food thrown in dumpsters that is still good. Sometimes produce is tossed only because their color fades. Many times, food is thrown out just to provide shelf room for new shipments. Sometimes good food has been thrown out simply because of customers buying a different product brand. Hotels and eateries discard tremendous amounts of uneaten food daily, not just because patrons left food on their plates, but because food was prepared and not served. The average family throws many pounds of food away each year. We are a wasteful society. Jesus set the example. We should do as he did. This following, Jesus begins with setting our hearts to follow God's will as he did. The reformed tax collector recorded, "Then cometh Jesus from Galilee to Jordan unto John to be baptized of him. But John forbade him, saying, I have need to be baptized of thee, and comest thou to me? And Jesus answering said unto him, Suffer it to be so now, for thus it becometh us to fulfill all righteousness. Then he suffered him, and Jesus, when he was baptized, went up straightway out of the water, and lo, the heavens were open unto him, and he saw the Spirit of God descending like a dove and lighting upon him. And lo, a voice from heaven saying, This is my beloved Son, in whom I am well pleased." Matthew chapter 3, verses 13 through 17. The preacher said that he didn't need to be baptized. Jesus made it clear that baptism is a command of God and must be obeyed. After baptism, Jesus' past was so removed
that we only have 11 verses of his past life when he was 12 years old. After he was baptized, we know so much about him that the disciple Jesus loved wrote, and there are also many other things which Jesus did, the which, if they should be written down, every one, I suppose that even the world itself could not contain the books that should be written. John chapter 21 and verse 25. The venerable apostle wrote, for as many of you as been baptized into Christ hath put on Christ. Galatians chapter 3 and verse 27. And to Corinth, therefore, if any man be in Christ, he is a new creature. All things are passed away. Behold, all things are become new. 2 Corinthians chapter 5 and verse 17. It was after baptism that the Holy Spirit descended upon Jesus. The big fisherman preached on Pentecost, repent and be baptized, every one of you, in the name of Jesus Christ for the remission of sins, and you shall receive the gift of the Holy Spirit. Acts chapter 2 and verse 38. It was after baptism that God first proclaimed Jesus as his son. Jesus told Nicodemus, verily, verily, I say unto thee, except a man be born again, he cannot see the kingdom of God. Verily, verily, I say unto thee, except a man be born of water and of the Spirit, he cannot enter into the kingdom of God. John chapter 3, verse 3 and verse 5. Baptism saves us from eternal death. Jesus said, he that believeth and is baptized shall be saved. Mark chapter 16 and verse 16. Peter declared, wherein few, that his eight souls were saved by water. The like figure went even baptism doth also now save us. 1 Peter chapter 3, verses 20 and 21. Baptism removes our sins. Witness Ananias' word to Saul. And now why tarriest thou? Arise and be baptized, and wash away thy sins. Acts chapter 22 and verse 16. Baptism is taking part in the death, burial, and resurrection of Christ. We read, know ye not that so many of us as were baptized into Jesus Christ were baptized into his death? Therefore we're buried with him by baptism into death, that like as Christ was raised up from the dead by the glory of the Father, even so we also should walk in newness of life. For if we've been planted together in the likeness of his death, we shall be also in the likeness of his resurrection. Knowing this, that our old man is crucified with him, that the body of sin might be destroyed, that henceforth we should not serve sin. For he that is dead is freed from sin. Now if we be dead with Christ, we believe that we shall also live with him. Romans chapter 6, verses 3 through 8. Baptism is an act of faith. To the church of Galatia, Paul wrote, wherefore the law was our schoolmaster to bring us unto Christ, that we might be justified by faith. But after that faith has come, we are no longer under a schoolmaster. For ye are all the children of God by faith in Christ Jesus. For as many of you as been baptized into Christ hath put on Christ. There is neither Jew nor Greek. There is neither bond nor free. There is neither male nor female. For ye are all one in Christ Jesus. And if ye be Christ, then are ye Abraham's seed and heirs according to the promise. Galatians chapter 3, verses 24 through 29. Of course, baptism is not the end. Jesus left us with a final admonition. If you continue in my word, then are ye my disciples indeed, and you shall know the truth, and the truth shall make you free. John chapter 8, verses 31 and 32. Paul wrote, as you have therefore received Christ Jesus the Lord, so walk ye in him. Colossians chapter 2 and verse 6. Then you will be partakers of the loaves and fish. What are you doing today? Are you really obeying the gospel of Jesus Christ? And I don't mean just hear, believe, repent, confess, be baptized. I don't mean Just taking Jesus into your heart and praying a so-called sinner's prayer, which is never found in the scriptures to begin with. I mean, are you living the gospel? You see, some people think the gospel is just the death, burial, and resurrection of Christ. No, that's the foundation of the gospel. Then you've got to continue on in the gospel. The gospel is something that has to be lived every single day of your life.
And to tell someone because you've been baptized, you've obeyed the gospel, is not telling them the entire story. You need to tell them how to change your life. You need to keep working on convincing them what it takes to live the gospel. And so I'll ask you again, as we're coming to a close, are you living the gospel? Not have you been baptized, but are you living the gospel? We need to live Christianity. It's not a passive thing. We're called an army, a Christian army of God. What are we doing with it? Are you armed? Do you have the armor of God on? Are you really working to abide in the word and do as he did? For as Jesus Christ had said, I've given you the example, so do ye. This is David Lewis for the Church of Christ, inviting you to visit us this week. In Phoenix, the church is located 1101 West Tonto Street and at 43 West Broadway Road. There are Churches of Christ in your area that are in partnership with this program. For those in the Morenci area, stop by and worship with the Morenci Church of Christ. If you live in the Eloy area, I recommend the Eloy Church of Christ. If you're in Coquille, Oregon, visit the Church of Christ where you are a stranger only once. If you have a Bible question, or I may be of some service to you, please do not hesitate to call up on me at 480-209-6154. I'm at your beck and call anytime, day or night. If you would prefer, you may write to me at 2114 West Apache Trail, Suite 1, number 145 in Apache Junction, Arizona. Our zip code is 85120. If you would like a compact disc of this program or a CD of any other Bible subject, let your request be known, and I'll send you one at absolutely no cost to you. On October the 11th through the 15th, the Churches of Christ are conducting our annual Arizona Lectureship here in Phoenix. We have one theme for the entire week, with over 50 speakers, each discussing a different aspect of that theme. All are invited and are welcome to attend. Come, worship with us, sing praises with us, visit with us, get to know us. We'll even feed you. Bring your friends so that we can all learn what God would have us to do and join hands as we walk through those pearly gates. It's an enjoyable time of edification. Until we meet again at the same time next week, this is David Lewis saying that it is my sincerest wish that the good Lord bless you and keep you.

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4: Our shepherd was murdered. 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
5: The new movie, The Sheep Detectives, now in theaters, isn't your normal Agatha Christie or Sherlock Holmes whodunit. Yes, there's a murder and a mystery, but that's where things take a strange turn. Because as the title of this film tells us, the investigators here are actually sheep. Hugh Jackman plays George, a farmer who loves his flock deeply. He tends to their illnesses, clips their wool, feeds them. George even reads murder mysteries to them before bed. What George doesn't know is that his sheep love murder mysteries. That's because they secretly understand every word he says. And after George retires each night, they discuss the evening's plot developments, trying to suss out the truth before George inevitably reaches that point in the story. But then a real murder happens. George is found dead outside his trailer one morning. The authorities think he may have had a heart attack, but the sheep, led by an intrepid investigator named Lily, know that there's a murderer on the loose, so they decide to take matters into their own hooves and solve George's murder.
6: Lily, what are you up to?
7: It may be nothing, but I can't stop thinking about George's hat and raincoat.
6: What hat and raincoat?
7: Exactly. He came out in a storm. Why didn't he put them on?
5: The Sheep Detectives embraces repentance, forgiveness, and reaching out to those who've been ostracized. George is obviously working on some character issues before he turns up dead, and those plot twists might push this movie out of bounds for sensitive young viewers. But for most families, The Sheep Detectives is a warm and woolly treat, so we're giving it a 3.5 out of 5 for family friendliness. 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I'm Adam Holtz with the Plugged In Movie Review by Focus on the Family.
8: Occasionally, humans can be remarkably bright creatures.
5: In the new movie Remarkably Bright Creatures, now streaming on Netflix, the lives of three unlikely characters intersect in a quietly redemptive story. Marcellus is an aging octopus in an aquarium. He also serves as the story's narrator, observing those around him and offering his blunt assessment of things. Humans, for the most part, are dull and blundering, he says. Marcellus misses the sea, and he's weary of elementary students pressing their faces, and sometimes tongues, against his glass home. Still, Marcellus has grown fond of Tova, played by Sally Field. She lost her son in a terrible tragedy decades before, and her husband recently died too. To cope, she often talks to Marcellus as she works. But Marcellus knows that he's dying too, and he worries that Tova won't have anyone to talk to after he's gone. So he's trying, in his admittedly limited octopus way, to encourage her friendship with a young man named Cameron. He's a desperate drifter, biding time, working at the aquarium to earn enough money to, well, probably drift somewhere else. Cameron and Tova don't have much in common, but Marcellus believes their friendship is more important than they realize.
9: I actually came here to find my dad. I didn't even know who he was.
10: Well, he missed out on knowing a very spunky person.
9: Thank you.
10: You're welcome.
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14: I dedicate this song to recession, depression,

I love it. Good Sunday afternoon, everyone. Welcome to the Derek Dawes Show, where I play the best variety of gospel, R&B, smooth jazz, and classic. Slow jams right here on 1010. Tell a Friend for Me. I love that song. That's our opening song. Smile, Kurt Franklin. Regardless of what you're going through, God is with you. Yes, he is. And just smile, because it's going to be all right. Put your faith in our Lord Jesus Christ, okay? In addition to that, happy Memorial Day tomorrow. I know everybody's getting ready for the holiday. Going to throw some ribs and chicken on the grill. It's family time. Yes, it is. I'm looking forward to it. And again, good Sunday afternoon, and it's good to be back. I was out of town last week, but I am back at 24th Street and Camelback. We got a great show on tap for you, of course, so keep it locked right here. Also, we're streaming live, like I said before, at Family Values Radio 1010.com, okay? Make sure you tune that in, lock it in, okay? And we got some words of encouragement, of course. We've got Pastor Lemmy Hicks from Destined for Greater Ministry. She's a regular of the program. She got some words of encouragement for us. In addition to that, we've got some more words of encouragement, the ministry moment, brought to you by the Office of Black Catholic Ministry, okay? And we got some more great, more great stuff coming your way, so keep it locked right here. And this is a gospel great here. You know what? She was in town a couple weeks ago, about a month ago, at the Maricopa County Festival down there. We had a great time. Vicky Wyans. And this is a gospel hit. It's called Shake Yourself Loose. Good Sunday afternoon, everyone. Welcome to the program.

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Tell a friend.

0: Yes, Tevin Cam, ready for love. Good Sunday afternoon, everyone. Welcome to the program. This is Derek Doss. We're here every Sunday from 12 to 2 p.m. I would appreciate it if you tell a friend for me, okay? Yes, indeed. And we got some more great music coming your way. But first, got some words of encouragement. And this is from Sister Maya Angelou, okay? And she says, people will forget. What you said, people will forget what you did, but people will never forget how you make them feel. Amen. Yes, indeed. We got some more great music coming your way and words of encouragement. Matter of fact, we got Pastor Lemmy Hicks here from Destin for Greater Ministry, Mesa, Arizona. She's got some words for us this Sunday afternoon.
1: Hello. This is Pastor Lemuetta Hicks of Destined for Greater Ministries in Mesa, Arizona. I want to remind you of something powerful today. Fear does not come from God. 2 Timothy 1:7 says, "For God has not given us a spirit of fear, but of power and of love and of a sound mind." That means fear is a liar and faith is your truth. Fear says you can't. God says you can. Fear says it's over. God says it's just beginning. You have authority over fear because Christ lives in you. When fear shows up, speak faith louder. When doubt whispers, remind yourself who you belong to. You were created with power, filled with love, and grounded in a sound mind. Don't let fear make you shrink back from the very thing God

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3: 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We thank you right now, Lord, and we give you the glory. 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In Jesus' name I pray. Amen.
4: Thank you. Thank you, Pastor Hicks. She's with again, destined for greater ministry in Mesa, beautiful Mesa, Arizona. And you know what? I just want to let you know, guys out there listening today, that if you'd like your pastor to come on the program and provide some words of encouragement for our listening audience, give me a holler, 602-977-1010. That's 602-977-1010, and we will make it happen, okay? 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

0: I like that. A little jazz for you. That's Bob Skaggs. We got some more great music. Keep it locked right here on 1010. Okay. This is Brother Doss, Derek Doss. I'm here every Sunday from 12 until 2 p.m. Okay. Tell a friend for me. I would appreciate it. And again, we got some more great music coming your way. But first, we're going to take care of a little business.
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15: 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Respect me as I respect you. All human life matters. Look someone in their eyes today and say, I love you. Your life matters to me. And by doing so, God's love will shine through you to them. I love you. Your life matters to me.
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0: All right. Thank you, Ramon. And again, if you happen to be new to the Valley, you happen to be Catholic, we invite you to visit St. Josephine Paquita Catholic Church right downtown, 809 South 7th Avenue. Okay. Mass is at 11 a.m. Outstanding choir. Let me tell you, I might even see your face in the place, okay? So, again, St. Josephine Paquita Catholic Church, right downtown, centrally located. Again, that address is 809 South 7th Avenue. Mass is at 11 o'clock, okay? In addition to that, like I said earlier, they got a great choir, okay? It really gets you in the spirit. God is good every day, all the time. And we've got some more words of encouragement for you here. This is Bishop Thomas with some words for us today, okay?
16: This is Bishop Alexis Thomas with your encouraging word for the day. It is the design of our enemy to keep us bound, to keep us tied down, to keep us restricted. But it is the will of the Lord that we be free. The Bible says, he that the Son has set free is free indeed. Satan knows he can do nothing about preventing the child of God from getting to heaven. But what he can do is cause you to live a bound, restricted life here on the earth. In Luke 19, around verse 29, Jesus tells his disciples to go into a city over against them, and he would find a colt tied. And when they found that colt tied, he said to them, loose the colt and bring that colt to me. And if anybody asks you what you're doing, just tell them the master hath need of him. Today, I want you to know whatever you're bound with and whatever you're restricted by, whatever is hindering you from being all that God wants you to be, I declare in Jesus' name that you're loosed from that and that you will become all that God would have you to be. I loose you, my brother and my sister. The master hath need of you. This colt that Jesus freed was the colt that delivered Jesus into Jerusalem to complete his mission in the earth. You and I, once we're set free, can assist Jesus in fulfilling his purpose. And so I loose you today. I set you free in Jesus' name. God bless you. This is Bishop Alexis Thomas. Be encouraged and have a wonderful day in the Lord.
0: Amen. Amen. And you know what? In addition to that, like I said earlier at the beginning of the program, if you'd like your pastor to come on the program and provide some words of encouragement for us, you know what? We need some words, man. It's a crazy world we live in today. You know, a lot of, you know, hatred and nobody trusts everyone and anyone, and just everybody's on edge, you know. So we need some words. We need to be calmed down and with some words of encouragement, and it's going to be okay. Just have faith in the Lord Jesus Christ. Correct? Yes, indeed. And give me a call. You can hit me up Facebook, Derek Doss Gospel Show, okay? And you can go there and give me a call, 602-977-1010. And love to have your pastor come on and provide some words of encouragement for us, the listening audience, okay? And again, we're here every Sunday right here, 24th Street in Camelback, coming to you live from 12 until 2 p.m. And again, we're streaming live on Family Values Radio, 1010.com. 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
3: 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Tell a friend.

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0: Can I ask y'all one question? The question is simply this. What did he see?
1: He saw the best.
0: I can't get no help up in here. Because there are some folk in here that people have wrote you off. Said you would never amount to anything. Said that you would never end up being anywhere. But Myron, tell him one more time. What did he see?
1: He saw the best.
0: When mama said you would never be nothing.

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Listen to this, y'all. I love this. I love this. 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
1: At a time. I love that. Thank you, Ramon. Thank you for that. And good Sunday afternoon, everyone. Happy Memorial Day weekend. Be safe out there tomorrow. You know, I know everyone is going to be cooking. Family's coming by. God is good. Yes, he is. Every day, all the time. We got some more great music coming your way, of course. But first, we've got some more words of encouragement. And I stated earlier in the broadcast that if you like your pastor to come on the program, provide some words of encouragement for our listening audience, please reach out. You can reach me at 602-977-1010. That's our hot number here, okay, at your station, 602-977-1010. Also, you can hit me up on Facebook, okay, the Derek Doss Gospel Show, all right, and you can hit me up there as well. But first, let's take a listen to some words of encouragement and more music coming your way.
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0: Aspirations of budding healthcare professionals.
2: Listen, I am probably one of the most realist pastors in not just my own estimation and just people that, you know, I serve with and come into contact with. And I say that in this vein. I'm not above sin and I'm not above suffering. And in this life, we shall endure suffering. And the Bible tells us that if we're going to understand Christ, we need to know him in the fellowship of his sufferings in Philippians 3:10. Of course, the power of his resurrection, but also being conformed to his death. And I think the church has not embraced those things. But yet, the Bible says to be more like Christ, we have to embrace those things. In fact, it's a privilege to count in the sufferings of Christ. But 2 Timothy chapter 2, verse 11 says this. This is a trustworthy statement, or the saying is trustworthy, in ESV version says, for if we have died with him, we will also live with him. If we endure with him, we will also reign with him. If we deny him, he will also deny us. If we are faithless, he remains faithful, for he cannot deny himself. The crux of this is with our faith. When we become faithless, his hand is always steady. So no matter what you're going through, if life is shaking you and the rain is pouring down, you need to understand that even in times of our doubt and in times of chaos, God cannot deny himself. So we should understand the sustainability of God. Just like you, I go through things as a pastor, as a believer. But finances cannot solidify my faith. It is truly the faith that I have in Christ. Because one thing is sure, that God remains steady. God remains consistent. Even in our inconsistencies and our disappointments, he always remains faithful. And I know that the gospel is what centers my life. And what he has said in his word has centered my life. So I pray that you, as you listen, you would understand the sustainability of God. When life is shaking and people are shaky, you understand that God remains faithful. He cannot deny himself. We will reign with him and we will endure with him because we want to live with him. And ultimately, it talks about our eternal security with him, even here on earth. So I pray today that you would understand how love has sustained you, how faith has sustained you, and how hope in God has sustained you. Once again, I'm Pastor Warren Stewart Jr. with Church of the Remnant, and God loves you from the inside out. Don't try to fix up yourself on the outside when God is looking at the inside. God loves you from that part. So I love you. We love you. God bless you, and I'll talk to you soon.
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Tell a friend.

Frankie Beverly Mays, that's my favorite. I seen him in live in Oakland, 20 years ago. Missed that silky voice. We're going to close it out with Frankie for the rest of the hour. I love Frankie. So have a blessed day, everyone. Have a safe Memorial Day holiday. I'll see you next Sunday, 12 o'clock. Tell a friend for me right here on 1010, streaming live on Family Values Radio, 1010.com.

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3: 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Before long, things in this quiet cul-de-sac start to feel dangerous.
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14: 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One of my favorite guests is on the line. We've got Chris Killam, also known as the Medicine Hunter, standing by now. CNN calls Chris the Indiana Jones of natural medicine because he's, well, constantly scouring the globe searching for natural remedies. You may have seen Chris on the Dr. Oz show or maybe on PBS or CBS and also on Fox News where he does a health segment. He's been featured in the New York Times and also on ABC's 2020. Anyway, Chris is joining us today to discuss not one, but three of the hottest nutritional ingredients out there on the market today. Even better, he's teamed up with Purity today to give away a complimentary bottle to everyone out there in the listening audience. So do not, I repeat, do not change that dial. But first, a quick introduction. Chris Killam is an author and an educator. He's written 14 books. He's conducted research in over 30 countries. Again, he's been on with Oprah and Friends and Dr. Oz. Chris, welcome back to the show.
15: Thank you so much. It's always a pleasure to have a great conversation with you.
14: Now, most of us are super busy these days. We want to stay healthy, but quite frankly, it can be daunting, you know, with all the different supplements out there. Now, Chris, you've traveled all over the world learning about different natural remedies. So you really know which ingredients to look for. So tell me this, besides a good multivitamin and some fish oil, maybe a few other things, go into the three super hot nutrients you've been so jazzed about lately.
15: Well, I'm happy to do that. The three super nutrients, as we like to say, are a green tea extract, a turmeric extract called curcumin, and an extract from red wine called resveratrol. And apropos of what you said about my traveling around the world, I've extensively investigated these in their host countries. So I've been in the green tea plantations of China and India and worked with top researchers of this ingredient in those countries. With turmeric, I've been deeply involved with turmeric researchers in India and seen all of that. And with resveratrol, I've worked with scientists in Europe and also in California and Chile and South Africa, all of which are major red wine producing areas. So I've had the opportunity to investigate these things in the field, meet with the top scientists, and my conclusion is that green tea, curcumin from turmeric root, and resveratrol from red wine are remarkable health-enhancing agents that everybody can benefit from in a very, very substantial way.
14: Now, Chris, let's talk about these big three. And it's interesting that they're all found in our diet and all are considered superfoods. The green tea, the curcumin, the resveratrol. Why did you want to combine the three? There's always a method to your madness, if I can say it that way, because you combine these things together. You call it a real game changer.
15: Well, you know, when I look at these, there actually isn't a reason to put them all in separate products. They do go very well together. As you said, they're all food derived. So it's kind of like you can make a salad if you choose out of many vegetables. You don't just have to have a bowl of lettuce or a bowl of cucumbers. And while that's a little bit simplistic, the fact is that all of these are very, very rich in groups of protective compounds that are both antioxidant, so they actually protect our organ systems, so they maintain a healthy inflammatory status in the body. And this is really a big breakthrough. I also like the idea that people can get a concentrated supplement of green tea extract, curcumin extract, and resveratrol in one product with truly meaningful amounts of each one and not have to go out and basically buy a shopping cart full of stuff.
14: Now, let's dive into the headlines and the research, especially on this green tea, because it's absolutely amazing. I know in Asia they've been using it for thousands of years for healthy aging, but what are you seeing recently in the press? I know you told me the Nutrition Research Journal in its July 2012 issue revealed that green tea significantly increased plasma antioxidant activity and whole blood glutathione. Can you recap some of these headlines and tell me why you're such a green tea advocate?
15: Okay. What you just said about increasing plasma antioxidant activity is really critical. There are many antioxidants that people consume that don't actually wind up in the body, or they don't wind up in the body in any significant amounts. The green tea antioxidants, which we know are among the most highly beneficial antioxidants in the entire world, are very well absorbed. They improve plasma antioxidant activity. That is the blood concentration of antioxidants. So what happens is you get this great concentration of antioxidant substances, which are protective compounds, floating around in the body and protecting the cells of your body, your organs, every part of your body from premature destruction due to exposure to environmental pollutants and things in the diet. With regard to the whole blood glutathione, when we take in the right antioxidants, and not all antioxidant compounds are the right antioxidants, our bodies produce more of its own super protective compound called glutathione. So you take in the green tea extract, you build the antioxidant activity in your blood, and you also cause your body to produce this enormously beneficial, very well-studied, very powerful protective substance called glutathione. So it is remarkable. This isn't something that most high antioxidant foods or supplement ingredients do, but it does happen with a concentrated, properly made green tea extract.
14: All right, let's switch gears and talk about this curcumin, which is number two on your list. And by the way, these three ingredients are all found in the new green tea combo formula. We're going to be offering a free bottle in a few minutes, but talk to me about the curcumin, which is spelled C-U-R-C-U-M-I-N. Now, most people haven't heard of it, but scientists and researchers know it's one of the most powerful superfoods on the planet. It can positively influence our DNA, maintain joint comfort, healthy inflammation, and more. Can you share some of the incredible headlines on curcumin and tell us why you use this? And we talked about this off air a few minutes ago, this patented curcumin with greater absorption.
15: Okay. Well, first of all, I think while people might not know the term curcumin, they may well know turmeric root, which is a yellow spice, and it shows up in curries, and it's part of the 5,000-year-old Indian Ayurvedic system of medicine. I've been studying turmeric and its derivative curcumin since the 1970s, and I'll say this right off the bat, that there are almost no plant materials in the world as extensively studied as this. A couple of thousand studies can be found in the scientific and medical literature. We know that curcumin is powerfully antioxidant. We know that it has a remarkable capacity to protect the liver, and the liver is our primary detoxifying organ. It greatly enhances joint health. So if people are experiencing joint discomfort due to overuse, this really helps to relieve that. And it's also what we call cardioprotective. It helps to protect the heart. It helps to maintain normal, healthy cholesterol. And one last thing that is really kind of astounding is that curcumin actually causes your body to produce what are called neuroprotective factors in the brain. So it causes your body to produce these agents in the brain that protect the actual tissue of the nerves and the brain itself. There's almost nothing else that we know of that does this. Specifically, the curcumin that you mentioned offers about 7 times the absorption of other curcumin. So when you take 250 milligrams of this stuff, you get about 7 times the activity that you would if you took, say, a comparable amount of another curcumin extract. So this, in my opinion, is one of the most life-enhancing, protective, totally beneficial substances on Earth, and it has just decades of scientific and medical studies to back it up.
14: Now, Chris, I know that we talked already about the green tea in the curcumin in your new green tea formula, which Purity is giving away for free today. But first, tell me about the third nutrient on the list, the resveratrol, which is super hot right now. Share with us some of the headlines and the science behind resveratrol. I know the French love it, but why is it on your short list?
15: Well, resveratrol is one of those remarkable compounds that I just sort of shake my head at how many different things it does. It is found in grapes, in wine grapes. It also shows up in cranberries. What we know about resveratrol is that, like green tea and also like curcumin extract, it's profoundly antioxidant. But more than that, it shows significant properties. When you look at some of the things in the body that happen during aging as a result of fat accumulation in tissue and insulin sensitivity, resveratrol helps to protect against those things. It's a powerful immune regulator. And you know, our immune system is responsible for keeping us healthy. It is remarkably beneficial for the heart. And this is why it's considered one of the keys to the so-called French paradox. You know, the French drink a lot of red wine, they eat a lot of cheese, they smoke cigarettes, and they stay slim and they have good cardiovascular health, which just seems completely unfair. But resveratrol appears to be key in that. And additionally, there is a brain benefit like there is with the curcumin with blood flow to the brain. So when you take resveratrol, you get brain blood flow. This means you get more oxygen to the tissues of the brain. So this is on my short list for all those reasons and for about a dozen more that would just plain take too long to explain.
14: All right, again, we're talking with Chris Killam, also known as the Indiana Jones of natural medicine, sometimes called the medicine hunter as well. Chris, let's laser in on how this wonderful formula that you created in conjunction with Purity Products. I know that Purity's been in business now for, what is it, over 20 years. They've got a top rating from the Better Business Bureau, and people can get a complimentary bottle of this green tea CR today. We'll give that number out in a few minutes. But first, Chris, before we tell our listeners how they can get their very own complimentary bottle of green tea CR, tell me this. If you wanted to buy this green tea plus the patented curcumin plus the resveratrol, I mean, you'd spend close to probably at least $75 for all three bottles in the store. And yet today, Purity Products is giving away a free bottle. How are they able to do this?
15: Well, you can consider it kind of a smart bet. And what I mean by that, first of all, Purity's big, but they're also very strategic. They know that if a person who's listening will pick up the phone, call in and get their free bottle, and it really is free, as in free, as in it doesn't cost you money, if that person will try the product, take it as recommended, they're going to feel it. And when they feel it, they're going to say, gee, I want this as part of my regular daily regimen. 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
14: 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Okay, Chris, talk about some of the headlines just on the green tea that we didn't get to yet. I understand that dieters just love green tea because it supports healthy fat metabolism. Is that right? And what does the research say about green tea when it comes to weight management?
15: Well, this is one of the especially wonderful things about green tea. We know that green tea has thermogenic properties. That is, it has heat-generating properties in the body, so it actually causes your body to burn more calories. So when you eat a meal, you're going to burn more calories from that meal as a result of taking a good, well-made, concentrated green tea extract. In addition, it has specific fat oxidation properties. It actually burns fat. I'm not suggesting that you're going to lose 20 pounds in a week, but I am saying that this is going to help your body to metabolize fat more efficiently. Over time, taking a green tea extract can help you to have a better fat to lean muscle ratio. So from a weight control standpoint, this is very good news. Additionally, green tea helps to stabilize blood glucose or blood sugar. And unstable blood sugar is one of the contributing factors to increased weight. So by stabilizing blood sugar, you have an effect on weight control and weight management. So it's really quite remarkable stuff. You need enough of it. We've got enough of it in green tea CR. It has to be the right extract. We've got the right extract. But the science is there for healthy weight management.
14: All right. Now, Chris, you say that with Purity's formula, it provides you with about 3 cups worth of green tea in each 2-capsule serving. So you get all of the green tea's concentrated benefits for energy, for heart health, for alertness in just 2 caps. Plus, you get the curcumin and the resveratrol, too. So it's easy. You call it your daily shortcut to better health. Explain this idea of a healthy shortcut and explain some of the top benefits as well.
15: Well, I mean, you could, for example, drink 3 cups of good concentrated green tea each day, eat at least 1 really rich curry made with a lot of turmeric root, and drink a couple of glasses of red wine. You could do that every day. Most people will not do that every day, but they still might want the benefits of 3 of the biggest superstar protective health-enhancing nutrients on the entire planet. So when I call this a daily shortcut, I'm simply saying that you can get in a capsule, in a good capsule, what you'd otherwise have to get by drinking a few cups of tea, eating at least 1 large, you know, turmeric-laden curry every day, and drinking a couple of glasses of concentrated red wine.
14: Again, we're talking with Chris Killam, the medicine hunter. Now, in this new green tea CR formula from Purity, it's really about the research. Share with us some of your favorite studies and the headlines on the curcumin that we didn't get to yet. I know this is one of your favorite ingredients for joint comfort and even for brain health.
15: Well, I especially like the liver protective, heart protective, and joint modifying properties of this stuff. The liver is our greatest detoxifying organ, and we know that we're constantly bombarded by toxins in the environment. In fact, blood studies show that newborn babies contain 200 industrial pollutants in their blood at the time of birth. So we need a functioning, super healthy, very strong liver. We might not think about our livers that much, but we need that. Mm-hmm. And we know that curcumin protects the liver. It keeps it strong. From a cardiac standpoint, it's highly beneficial for the heart. It's very good for maintaining healthy cholesterol and healthy platelet levels. And from a joint standpoint, we have innumerable studies showing overall improvement in joint health and relief and stable inflammatory activity, better joint mobility as a result of taking curcumin. I like the brain protective studies as well. You know, curcumin delivers all this. So I regard it as one of the single most important things that you can put in your body. And I'm very well aware that most people are not going to eat enough raw turmeric root to get the benefits that they should and that they can get from a concentrated curcumin extract.
14: 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Call now. All right, back to the show. Chris, I don't want to get too technical here, but these antioxidants in green tea are classified as polyphenols. And they really are super powerful and well-respected by scientists. But in this green tea CR formula, there's more. It's got the green tea, it's got the curcumin, the resveratrol that we talked about, plus grape seed extract, bioflavonoids, vitamin C. Can you talk to me about this array of really super antioxidants and polyphenols that you've put in the formula?
15: Well, yeah, I won't say that we kind of went overkill, but I will say that we really, really developed an efficient, comprehensive program here. Grape seed extract contain a group of highly specialized antioxidant compounds that not only do much of what I've already described, but also enhance the physical integrity of tissue in the blood vessels and the skin. So we put those in there for extra boost in antioxidant activity, but also for a specific type of activity that isn't as much addressed by the green tea, the curcumin, and the resveratrol. The bioflavonoids enhance the overall activity of vitamin C, and vitamin C itself is one of the most important nutrients that we can possibly take in. So I would say that we were very, very thorough. You know, when we went through what could be in this product, we said, you know, what would happen if we put in grape seed extract, bioflavonoids, and vitamin C? We realized that we would have an utterly superior formula. And just to reiterate, I want people to experience dynamic health. I want people to feel great. This formula, the Green Tea CR, will make you feel great. And that's the purpose of it.
14: All right, Chris, I love this Green Tea CR combination formula. And remember, the CR stands for curcumin and resveratrol. I love that with this complimentary bottle today, our listeners can get started for free. That's great value. What would people expect to pay if they bought all of these separately in the store?
15: Well, I think if they bought high-quality products that contain these ingredients, they'd be into it for about $75 or so, possibly even $80.
14: Yeah.
15: So they'd wind up spending appreciably more than they're going to spend on the green tea CR formula. And they still wouldn't get the grape seed extract. They still wouldn't get the pine bark extract, the bioflavonoids, or the vitamin C.
14: Chris, what kind of results can people expect to see? What can they expect to feel once they start taking this formula?
15: I think that people will feel greater joint mobility and comfort. I think they'll feel more energy because these ingredients also help to stabilize and maintain natural healthy blood sugar control. I think they'll have more sustained energy throughout the day. And I would just suspect that people will have an experience of greater vitality. When you have a more highly functional immune system, you just feel more energy and better overall. It's kind of, you know, like those days when you get up and go, wow, I feel great. This is a wow, I feel great formula.
14: Now, Chris, the green tea CR, let me get this straight. It provides about 3 cups worth of green tea in each 2-capsule serving. Plus, you get the antioxidant equivalent of several servings of fruits and vegetables. Plus, you get the resveratrol and the joint comfort and brain function benefits of the curcumin. I mean, wow, all in one formula. In the last 2 minutes, talk to me about this shortcut to better health and why you want everyone listening to this program to call now for that complimentary bottle of Green Tea CR.
15: Okay. Fortunately, there's an immense body of science that has been growing steadily for the past 20 years, and it's really rich science now. We know that of the various plant-derived substances that exist, green tea extract, curcumin extract, and resveratrol extract are at the absolute top of the list of protective, vitality-enhancing, overall health-promoting compounds. There just isn't anything like these. They're in the green tea CR standing for curcumin and resveratrol, product in meaningful amounts. 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You're just plain going to feel better, kind of more fluid and in that flow of good health.
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14: 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We appreciate your insight. 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

0: Shalom and greetings in that matchless and holy name of our Lord Jesus Christ. Beloved, not only do we pray that you may prosper in all things and be in good health, just as your soul prospers, but we also pray that you will commit your way to the Lord and that you will trust and lean on him in every situation. Thank you for joining us today as we share the light of Jesus Christ with all who will receive it. God has given us a word that, when applied to our lives, will help us to make a change for the better. We also pray that you will spread the good news of our Lord Jesus Christ to all who will receive it. Now, Father God, we come in the matchless and wonderful name of our Lord Jesus Christ, and we thank you, O God, for your great mercies and your grace, O God, for loving us and keeping us, O God, and for forgiving us of our sins, O God. We pray that someone's ears today might be opened and that they might find a solution through this word that will help them find their way out of the darkness into the marvelous light, O Lord. We thank you, we bless you, and we ask you to bless this woman of God who is going to bring forth your word. And we give glory and honor to you. And it is in the matchless and wonderful name of our Lord Jesus Christ that we say amen and amen. Well, I am Apostle Deborah Wells of the Greater Love Deliverance Center Church family. I will provide more information about Greater Love at the end of the broadcast, so be sure to listen until the very end. Well, I'm in the studio this morning with none other than Pastor Eletria Patterson, who is she's an astute woman of God in the Word of God, and she doesn't mind studying and presenting to you what thus says the Lord. We don't know which direction the Lord is going to send her, but we do know that he is going to give us a word. Pastor Eletria, we are now in your hands.
1: Good morning, and God bless each and every one of you. We bless the Lord for his goodness and his grace in our life. And this morning, I want to talk to you about patience. Amen. Although we don't find it verbatim in the Bible, we do find that patience is a virtue throughout the scriptures. Amen. So you're not going to find patience is a virtue in the Bible as verbatim, which many may look for it that way, but it is throughout the scriptures where you'll find patience being a virtue. Amen. You see it all throughout the scriptures. Patience isn't just simply waiting for, but it embraces endurance. It's not just waiting for, but it embraces endurance with a purpose. Amen. It embraces endurance with a purpose. Many people run from patience, believing it would require them to go through. Amen. The truth of the matter is that we're going to go through irregardless. We're going to go through anyways. It's how we go through that changes the game. It's the game changer. So the Bible tells us in Psalms 34:19, many are the afflictions of the righteous, but the Lord delivered them out of them all. Amen. And so Paul encourages us with wisdom in Romans 12:12. He says, rejoice in hope, be patient in tribulation, and be constant in prayer. He says, be patient in tribulation. Amen. In other words, tribulations are going to come. You're going to have many of them. It's going to come. But he's telling us to be patient in tribulation. And so we say, I don't want no more troubles. I don't want no more trials. But troubles and trials are coming. If that's what's going to give me patience, patience is going to be required of us. Amen. We're going to need it throughout our life, throughout this walk in Christ. We're going to need patience. And so I'm not going to run from it. I'm going to run to it. Paul, these pearls of wisdom that Paul gives us helps us to live out the salvation we have received and accepted. So it's important for us to embrace patience. Amen. I know I'm going to need it in trouble and tribulations. Once again, I'm not going to run from it. I'm going to run to it. In James chapter 1, verse number 2 through 4, he says, "My brethren, count it all joy when we fall into when ye fall into diverse temptation, knowing this, that the trying of your faith worketh patience. But let patience have her perfect work, that ye may be perfect and entire, wanting nothing." While our faith is being tested,

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3: Says, but they who wait on the Lord shall renew their strength. They shall mount up with wings like an eagle. They shall run and not be weary. They shall walk and not faint. Strength comes out of our endurance, out of our waiting. Listen, patience is perfect. Affecting me. Amen. It allows us to have patience, to surrender our will to the Lord, to God, our timing, surrender our time to God's timing. Amen. Proverbs 3:5-6 says, and it reminds us that we should trust in the Lord with all of our heart and to lean not unto our own understanding, but in all of our ways acknowledge him, and he will direct our path. Amen. Having the patience that we need will give us direction. Amen. Because we will lean not on our own mind and our own understanding, but on we'll lean on the Lord Jesus Christ, and we're willing now to do so. Amen. So how do we equate this with patience? If we were to look up, if we see what Merriam says, Merriam-Webster, she says, it's the quality of being patient as the bearing of provocation, annoyance, misfortune, or pain without complaint, loss of temper, irritation, or the like. Amen. We can wait on the Lord without murmuring and complaining, and we can do it without losing our temper and without being irritated. Amen. It's important for us to be able to apply this to our lives as we continue to walk out our salvation. Amen. Patience is a virtue. We find it in Galatians 5:22, where it tells us that the fruit of the Spirit is love, joy, peace, patience, kindness, goodness, faithfulness, gentleness, self-control. And against such, there is no law. It embodies the virtue, amen, of our moral compass, amen. It allows us to apply waiting on not on trying to do things in our own way, but trusting in the will and the word of the Lord. Amen. Patience is truly a virtue. Isaiah 40:31, as we said, it says to wait on the Lord and be of good courage. And no, I'm sorry, that's not the scripture that says that, but the scriptures does tell us to wait on the Lord and be of good courage, because he will what? Strengthen our heart. Just like in Isaiah, he says that we will find strength from waiting on the Lord. Amen. Amen. Patience, patience, patience, patience. My patience is perfecting me. Patience will lead us to the promise. Hebrews 10:35-37 says, cast not away therefore your confidence, which hath great recompense of reward. For ye have need of patience, that after ye have done the will of God, ye might receive the promise. We need patience, amen, so that we can receive the promise. He says, for yet a little while, and he that shall come and will not tarry. Amen. Hebrews 12:1 tells us, wherefore seeing we have all compassed about with so great a cloud of witnesses, let us lay aside every weight and sin that doth so easily beset us, and let us run with patience the race that is set before us. Hebrews 6:10-15 says, for God is not unrighteous to forget your work and labor of love, which ye have showed toward his name, in that ye have ministered to the saints and do minister. And we desire that every one of you do show the same diligence to the full assurance of hope unto the end, that ye be not slothful.

0: but followers of them who through faith and patience inherit the promises. For when God made promise to Abraham, because he could swear by no greater, he swear by himself, saying, surely blessing, I will bless thee, and multiplying, I will multiply thee. And after he had patiently endured, he obtained the promise. Amen. We need patience to get to the promise. Patience, y'all, is bigger than just a virtue. It is a necessity. Amen. In this walk of God, amen, in this walk of salvation, we need patience to get through from the beginning, amen, to the end. Our patience will grow. It's through our troubles and our trials and our tribulation and our standing firm in the word of God. Amen. It's going to grow us. Our patience, now we see it through a different lens. Patience is perfecting me. Amen.
1: Amen. And since God says that the word says that the Lord will perfect everything that concerns us, that means so sometimes he's perfecting us when we start having these issues so that we can grow in grace.
0: That's right. And amen.
1: Mercy. Amen. Amen. Well, it's time to close now. What a wonderful message. Please join us for the next broadcast. That's the word of our Lord God will continue to be shared. It is by the grace of God and with great joy that we continue to present this broadcast to you each week. Thank you for listening to and sharing this great gospel with your family, your friends, and everyone you know. You will be blessed in doing so. Thanks to Ramon, our technician, for help and feedback with this broadcast. 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
0: Amen. 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This waiting is perfecting me. My patience is perfecting me.
1: 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May the Lord our God continue to bless and keep you and continue to perfect you as you journey through life. 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
7: What's the matter?
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8: Wow, but don't you get any bad mail?
7: 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For one thing, there aren't many of them, thank goodness. And for another thing, well, we're only kidding around, right?
8: Yeah. Yeah, right.
7: Sure we are. This is all in fun, you know? I mean, if they can't take a joke, forget them.
8: Yeah, forget them. That's great, Mr. Dern. 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

0: My name is Cynthia McIntosh, and I welcome you to Nuggets of Truth broadcast, called by the Lord to encourage you to have a relationship with Jesus Christ, the only begotten Son of God, and to deepen that relationship with Christ as your Lord and Savior by spending time in the Word of God, just learning and listening and meditating. I hope that you daily have time with the Lord, for you certainly become like the people and entities that you spend time with. If you ever have decided that you want to change your life, find the people you want to be like. If you haven't already learned it, know that who you spend time with affects who you are. Oh yes, it can make you better, make you worse. Just keep you in a state of stagnancy. Challenge you today, if you want to make changes in any area of your life, find someone who's better than you, who's got it together. And I guarantee you, God has His stuff together. Oh yes, if you haven't already found it out, He's the best Father that I know. He's perfect. He's a creator. He's all-powerful. He's all-knowing. And He's everywhere all the time. He is the best daddy that exists in our universe. Yes. Today, I just want to share a word from God our Father to us as His children. I want to share a word with you about the story of a man who knew God as his father, knew God as his God, and loved Him. But he hit a place in his life where he had difficulties obeying the Lord. God gave him a directive that required him to do something that was uncomfortable. Does that sound familiar? Where God just puts it in your heart and in your soul and in your mind. He puts it inside. He gives you the anointing to do something, and He refuses to change His decision to use you with that anointing. Have you ever found yourself in that place where you can't turn back and turn around because there's nothing else to turn around to? It's what you call a do or die anointing from the Lord. Either you do it or you die. You either do what I've asked you to do, says God, your Father, or your life will go down, down, down, down, down. Everything you put your hands to will fail until you do what I ask you to do. And there are many people in the Bible where they had a do or die anointing. And that person I want to talk about is Jonah. Oh yes, Jonah had a call to go to a foreign nation outside of his homeland. He had to go to people that he did not live with. He had to go outside of his box of comfort. That sound like something you've ever had to do, where God will pull you out of your comfort zone? I want you to do something that your daddy didn't do, your mother didn't do, your siblings didn't do, nobody in your country has done. How bizarre that is, that God would call you out of a place of comfort and normalcy to a place where you have never seen anybody do what He's telling you to do. But God did it with Jonah. And I assure you that there's times in all of our lives, in your life, maybe you're in the middle of a big mess, but God told you to go to that mess and to deal with it and to allow His power and presence inside of you to be shared, so that deliverance will come to something, to somebody, to a nation. Isn't it exciting how God puts the name of deliverance on somebody that He's sending somewhere to be a blessing, not to curse them, but to bless them? And maybe you're that person today that He has anointed with something that you need to let go and let God use. I speak to you Let it go and let God do his thing through you. I assure you, as with Jonah, the discomfort of disobedience is far less than the blessing of obedience. And as I get into these thoughts about Jonah, let me get into his story. I may not have time to finish the fullness of the story today, but I want you to know that Jonah started out with a no, but ended out with a yes to what God was asking him to do. He had the flavor and the anointing of Jesus Christ. I really do believe Christ could not tell God no. I don't think it was in his nature to tell God no. He came forth as a spiritual, heaven-sent being from the Lord, that only he had the anointing to do. And that was to save the world from the consequences of sin. He was called to give us an opportunity to tell God yes, and to continue a life of oneness with God in a new world, in a new earth, with a new heaven, with a new atmosphere. Yes, Jesus brought something into our life that no man could bring. A similar anointing was on Jonah, for he told him to go to a country and tell them to repent. He gave him a time of how long they had to turn around and give their lives to God. The good news is that Jonah did it. He obeyed the Lord, first telling God no, but then yes. And those people came back to the Lord. Beloved, somebody needs you today. I'm sharing this word today because there are many of you that have what I call the joint Jonah anointing, where you either do it or die. If you don't attack God, or rather attack the plan that God has for you. And I use that word attack it because sometimes the effort is very overwhelming. It's something that you got to muster up a lot of strength and courage to do. And know this, that when God gives you a difficult assignment, he gives you the anointing to take on and attack that effort of difficulty. As with Jonah, so with you. Many of you listening to me right now, well, God is not going to let you tell him no without changing your life drastically. Oh yes, let me get into the story of Jonah. Jonah chapter 1 said, the Lord gave this message to Jonah, get up and go to the great city of Nineveh. Announce my judgment against it, because I have seen how wicked its people are. This first text makes it very clear that God watches our lifestyles. He watches the wickedness of people in the U.S., in Canada, in Russia, in Australia, in Africa. He's watching everything and everybody. And who's to say he's not going to tell you to pack up and go tell that nation to repent? There are many missionaries across the globe who are doing that. Sometime Nineveh is your home. Somebody in that house needs to tell God yes. I challenge you today to do what Jonah did, and don't run from the Lord, but do what he says. Because in verse 3 of this text, it says, but Jonah got up and went in the opposite direction to get away from the Lord. He went down to the port of Joppa, and he found a ship leaving for Tarshish. He bought a ticket and went on board, hoping to escape from the Lord by sailing to Tarshish. But listen to this, the Lord hurled a powerful wind over the sea, causing a violent storm that threatened to break the ship apart. Beloved, those were some big waves. That was a very violent storm with high winds, and probably you could barely see because of the rage of God against Jonah, because he told him no. The text goes on to say, fearing for their lives, the desperate sailors shouted to their gods to help and throw the cargo overboard to lighten the ship. But all the time, Jonah was sound asleep down in the hold. So the captain went down after him. How can you sleep at a time like this? He shouted, get up! Pray to your God. Maybe he will pay attention to us and spare our lives. The crew cast lots to see which of them had offended. That sound familiar? Offended the gods and caused the terrible storm? Beloveds, your disobedience can cause a storm to rise around you. Don't think you're not that important to the Lord, that he won't cause a storm to arise because you tell him no, and he's trying to convince you to tell him yes. But know this, when they cast the lots identified Jonah as the culprit. Why has the awful storm come down on us, they demanded. Who are you? What is your line of work? What country are you from? What is your nationality? Jonah answered, I am a Hebrew, and I worship the Lord, the God of heaven, who made the sea and the land. In Jonah's difficult situation, he was able to testify of the God of heaven. Beloveds, whatever state you in, please identify yourself as a child of God. Because this terrified the sailors. It said the sailors were terrified when they heard this, for he had already told them he was running away from the Lord. Oh, why did you do it? They groaned. And since the storm was getting worse all the time, they asked him, what should we do to stop the storm? Throw me into the sea. Oh, yes, they threw him into the sea. And beloveds, I got to tell this story because my time is running out. The text says that a big fish swallowed him. Oh, yes. He stayed in there a little bit of time, enough for him to change his mind. God will give you time to change your mind. But he knows what it feels like to go down. He watched his son Jesus go down. Because he called himself the Son of God. He dared to tell God no. At one point, Jesus said, not my will, Lord, but thine be done. Oh, take it from me. Jonah felt the same, beloveds, but know this, that in the end, Jonah was able to tell God yes. Beloveds, he needs you. I challenge you today to give God what he's given you to give to the world. Oh, beloveds, God bless you. And I hope to share again with you next week.
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1: Abba Father, here it is again and again, that your armor servant have bowed at your footstool of sorrow and mercy one more time. For I didn't bow because I felt so holy, neither because I felt so righteous. I bow because I'm a mind servant, coming to you this morning, thanking you for all of your many blessings. Master, we need you today, and we just can't make it without you. We tried man, and man disappointed us. We tried woman, and woman failed. But Lord, you never fail us, and neither left us alone. We come this morning, just to say thank you. Thank you, Lord, for being good to us. Now, Lord, soon after a while, crying day's gonna be over here. We won't have to cry no more. We must go and have a room and won't come out. But somewhere around your kingdom, we'll be careful to give you the praise. In the name of Jesus, amen. Thank you, Jesus.

This is Sister McEwen. I know that you have enjoyed this music, this gospel station. We want you to come back next Sunday. Until then, be blessed.

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7: You are about to hear the following inspirational message as delivered by Mother V.A. 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
0: The Lord is my shepherd. I shall not want. He maketh me to lie down in green pastures. He leadeth me beside the still waters. He restoreth my soul. He leadeth me in the path of righteousness for his name's sake. Yea, though I walk through the valley of the shadow of death, I will fear no evil, for thou art with me. Thy rod and thy staff, they comfort me. Thou preparest a table before me in the presence of mine enemies. Thou anointest my head with oil, my cup runneth over. Surely goodness and mercy shall follow me all the days of my life, and I will dwell in the house of the Lord forever. Amen.
1: Let's say, Lord, I thank you for your faithfulness. Church, we're in a period of times. Are you with me? We are instructed to cast our cares upon Jesus. Did you hear what I said? Whatever is troubling your heart right now, huh? Don't come to your own conclusion. Oh, bless the Holy Ghost right now. Don't make the conclusion in your mind what it's going to be and what's going to happen. Amen. I want you to lift your hands and say, Lord, that your will be done. In the name of Jesus. Now, to cast our cares, I want you to see this. All of our anxieties, all of our problems, and your disappointments, I want you to see that it controls our emotions, okay? Now, with these type of experiences, we must know that God cares for our needs, and we can consult him. He's our helper. We can call him Jesus in the hours that we're in anxieties and we don't know what to do, problems that don't know why it's going to work out, disappointments, people coming up against us, striking at us, calling us all kinds of things. Come on, somebody. I want you to know that Jesus is still the word of deliverance no matter what you're going through. So what is this hour calling for, church? It's calling for our faith in God. It's time to manifest now rest. Come on now. Some of us are so troubled inside, we don't know what to do about this, about that. But God said, I want you to have rest for your soul here. Come on now. And he said, this will only come into fruition if we live in the Spirit. Uh-huh. Dwell in the holy presence of God. Church, are you with me here? Yeah. I believe it is Galatians 24 and 25. It lets us know, and they that are Christ have crucified the flesh with the affections and lusts. If we live in the Spirit, let us also, what, church? Walk where? Not on what we're thinking in our head. Come on now. And I don't care what kind of scripture that came to your mind. Holy Ghost, have your way right now. He said you got to walk in the Spirit. Is that what he said? Did he say, let us not be desirous of vain glory? Is that right? Amen. Amen. So lifted up and conceited in ourselves. Shut up. Provoking one another. Envying one another. I'm giving it up. What about you? Now, this is the only way the peace of God will rule our hearts. Ain't no way you're going to be able to be thankful if you desire some vainglory. Want everybody to believe what you say. Shut up, Sister Hampton. Come on, somebody.

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3: You should pay attention now. When you're walking in the spirit, come on now. You got to know that when you're being modified, God is getting ready to lead you into your comfort. Come on, somebody. 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
4: Be strong.
3: House of God. 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
4: Be strong.
3: House of God.
4: House of God.
3: See, we get in a test. It's always the other individual. But we got to see our flesh. Let's say, my flesh is being crucified. I can always point the finger at somebody else, but when I'm going through, God set up that test so that I can surrender. Let's say my flesh is being crucified with Christ. Shut your mouth now. Shut your mouth now. Hallelujah. Hallelujah. Is God working it out or not? Does God fight your battles or not? All right, all right. Did he say, my God shall fight for you? Ah, come on, somebody. But it's the hardest thing. Ooh, Jesus. I got some baking powder. I don't know about you.
5: Amen.
3: Ooh, Lord, just don't come up against this flesh. Ooh, Lord. But the Lord has said, I want you to seek. Calm down. Calm down. Because they say one word, I don't have to say another word. Whoa, whoa, whoa, whoa, whoa, here. Flesh has been under investigation of the Holy Spirit. You say it's on the inside. Now let it prevail and work for you. Woo. Can we say hallelujah? Well, when I get in my sickness, I'm being crucified. Woes is coming up against me. Lose my job. Made my check get cut off. Yeesh. Maybe I lose my car. Oof. That's some woes, church. Children won't do right. Oh, that's some woes, church. Let's say my flesh is being crucified. Maybe I have to endure some separations. Maybe there's some moments of unjust treatment. Come on, somebody. Flesh, my flesh is being crucified. God is working on me because he want to use me for something. And while he is working, he says, I want you to understand, I want you to come forth with a sacrifice of thanksgiving. And in the middle of what I'm going through, I must not charge God foolishly by questioning why I've been so good, Lord. I just don't see, Lord, why this is, you know, like coming up against me. Beat your chest. I done fasted. I prayed before you, Lord. Do anybody remember that? God said, I come to perfect your faith. Can we say thank you, Jesus? See, the hour of judgment leads us into perfecting experiences. Come on.
6: Amen.
3: For God's care. Let's say, Lord, I thank you for your care. Now, if we would accept God's care, we would receive his consolation. Because he's a consolator. He's a comforter. But when you reject him for what he is doing, that's the reason you don't have no comfort. Give God some praise in here.

0: Now, the purpose of what you're going through, I'm going to talk to you today, church. The purpose of what you're going through is for us to connect with God's glory. He's calling for the oneness of godliness of God to live in humility. Somebody say, I'm already humbled. I'm humbled. Come on now. You'd be surprised how humble you are. Amen. See, when different things begin to affect our minds and affect our body, this is the time that we are supposed to appreciate God's wisdom. See, wisdom comes to bring instructions. Follow me now. For self-denial without complaint. Help me, Lord. This is for us to understand the peace of God. It's guarding our hearts and it's guarding our minds. In your test, church, you are being strengthened. Do you understand that? So now the Lord is saying, I'm sending these tests that we're going through right now because I want to strengthen your conviction in me. And I don't you, listen, don't be fearful of the adversary. That's what makes us act ugly. Amen. Let's say, let holiness reign again. This is for the perfecting of the glorious church. Now Ephesians 5:27 says that he might present it to himself a what?
1: Glorious.
0: A glorious church, not having what? Spot or wrinkle or any such thing, but that it should be what? And without what? Now, to me, made glorious. Go to Philippians 1:27-29. Sister Stella, if you don't mind, I need you to come and read that for me. I'm going to talk to y'all about it today. Glory be to God. Now, to be made glorious, we have to be made one in Christ. Philippians, the first chapter, verse 27-29.
2: It's 1:7.
0: Philippians, the first chapter, verse 27-29.
2: Amen. Amen.
0: This is empowered by the Holy Spirit for us to remain steadfast in one spirit. We got to have what? One mind in Christ Jesus. Verse 27, read what it says.
2: Only let your conversation be as it becometh the gospel of Christ.
0: Mm-hmm.
2: That whether I come and see you or else be absent,
0: mm-hmm.
2: I may hear of your affairs, that you stand fast in one spirit,
0: uh-huh.
2: with one mind,
0: uh-huh.
2: striving together,
0: uh-huh.
2: for the faith of the gospel.
0: Read on.
2: And in nothing terrified by your adversaries,
0: mm-hmm.
2: which is to them an evident token of perdition, but to you of salvation,
0: mm-hmm.
2: and that of God. For unto you it is given in the behalf of Christ,
0: mm-hmm.
2: not only to believe on him,
0: mm-hmm.
2: but also to suffer for his sake, having the same conflict which you saw in me,
0: yes.
2: and now here to be in me.
0: Thank you so much. Read verse 27, everyone, please. What it say?
2: Only let your conversation be as it becometh the gospel of Christ.
0: Stop right there. Read it again. What it say?
2: Only let your conversation be as it becometh the gospel of Christ.
0: Now, this is just not for us to read. We got to start practicing what we read. Read on what it says. That whether I come and see you or else be absent, I may hear of your affairs, that ye stand fast in one spirit and in one mind, striving together for the faith in the gospel. Now, dear hearts, we're living in perilous times. And false doctrines are deceiving the hearts of the majority. It is time for us all to be sincere believers in Christ Jesus. Come together, church. We got to come together in the unity of the faith of the gospel according to the apostolic revelation. Come on, church.
1: Amen.
0: Come on, church. Amen. I said, we all now got to accept the apostolic. Uh-huh. Oh, y'all ain't.
1: Amen.
0: I don't get too many witnesses in here.
1: Amen.
0: Apostolic revelation. The Spirit of God is gathering his elect,
1: yes.
0: together for himself.
1: Amen.
0: We are in a time for us to accept striving together.
1: Amen.
0: We have to strive together for the faith of the gospel by calling prayer meetings more frequently,
1: yes.
0: to unite in holy reverence in times of uncertainty.
1: Amen.
0: Dear hearts, Ephesians 4:3 says, endeavoring to keep the unity of the Spirit,
1: yes.
0: in the bond of peace. There is one body and one spirit, even as ye are called in one hope of your calling. One Lord, one faith, one baptism, one God and Father of all, who is above all and through all and in you all. Give God some praise in here.

0: Be strong, house of God. Be strong, house of God. We got to have now the unity of the Holy Spirit. The call is now for the body of Christ to unite their forces and strive side by side like warriors for the defense of the gospel. Be strong, house of God. Glory to God. Glory to God. This is an urgency. The need for us to come together as one, unite to defend the truth against the opposers of Jesus Christ and those who are enemies of the cross of Christ. Give God some praise again. Glory be to God. Hallelujah. The Apostle Paul admonished Timothy. 2 Timothy 2:1. Thou therefore, my son, be strong in the grace that is in Christ Jesus. Be strong, house of God, in the grace that is in Christ Jesus. Dear hearts, to be strong in the grace, we must be willing to unite with the desires of Christ. Understand his plan is for this hour, and we must seek his will. In prayer, I ask the Lord Jesus, this I know, or maybe I should say, I'm aware of Isaiah 1:19. If ye be willing and obedient, ye shall eat the good of the land. In prayer, as I sought the Lord, I heard, put all differences aside. Oh God, help me here now. Oh God, help me here now. Be strong, house of God. We got to put all differences aside. We got to see Jesus as the author and finisher of our faith. We got to depend on God's judgments now. I want you to understand, dear hearts, this is the only way. This is the only way that we will be willing. Oh, my, my, my, my, my. Oh, my, my, my, my. I need your prayer right now, church. I need your prayer right now. I need your prayer, church. Because as I consulted with the Spirit of God, I heard. This is a mind choice without reluctance. This is when the power of the heart prevails to voluntarily submit to spiritual obligations. You got to have one life now. Come on, church. We cannot take no credit to ourselves. God says now, it does not matter what revelation come. You got to give God the high praise. Come on, somebody. He said, I'm not looking at your color. I'm not looking at your creed. I'm not looking at your gender. But I want you to know, it's time now to serve in the grace of God. Oh. You understand that Christ Jesus, he come to work in all nations. He come that we might accept him. Christ has given all of us one blood. Come on, somebody. Where's the church with me today? I said, Christ has given us all one blood. Time for the church to be strong. Be strong. Be strong. He said, I'm calling you now to be willing. I need your willingness. Give up all these things and look to the Spirit. He said, I need the acceptance of one Spirit. Holy Ghost, have your way. He said, the only way this can take place, we're going to have to be empowered with spiritual desires. Yes, yes, yes, yes. He said, now you got to understand. We got to come together, church. He says, we got to take by force what the enemy has stolen. Church, are you with me here? What has he stolen, church? Our peace. I got to forget about what color you are. I got to forget about what gender you are. I got to forget about what nation you are. I got to know the enemy that come for it took the peace from the church. Not only have it took the peace, so much confusion is going on in the church now against the pastors, against the mothers, against sisters and brothers. We got to take it back by force. I said we got to take it back by force. We got to come together in prayer. We got to come together in fasting. We got to lift up holy hands. Come back to God and let the Holy Ghost do what he want to do. Let the Holy Ghost use us. My. Glory be to God. Hallelujah. Forget about what that sister got on. What that brother have on. Come on, somebody. I said we need one another now. God said we need one another now. He said to me, joy have been zapped out of the Christians' homes. We walking by each other come on. Like two left shoes. Did you hear what I'm saying? God has said we got to take it back. Come in this church. Get down on your knees. Have mercy, Lord. I repent, Lord. Come back in our homes, Lord. Can we say, help us, Lord? Help us, Lord. Help us, Lord. Help us, Lord. Coming into church. Have your way, Lord. Walking by one another. Go ahead, praise. But I'm still saved. I got just as much Holy Ghost as you have. Help us, Lord. Help us, Lord. Shouldn't be the love of God don't pass us by. And we should have so much love in our hearts that whatever is going on, we can say, sister, forgive me. We can say, brother, forgive me. And there's so much love down on the inside. I don't want to hold it against you no longer. I want you to be released. I want to be your friend. I want to be your friend. Not only your sister. Not only your brother, but I want to be your friend. In other words, I want to continue fellowship with you. My God, my God. I say, do you see what the enemy has stolen? I say, do you see what the enemy has stolen?
1: Dear friend, in St. Matthew 21:13, Jesus said, my house shall be called the house of prayer. 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Again, that number is 602-257-1174. 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
17: 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Is it real? Is it permanent? What does it sound like? I'll answer all those questions today. This is Brother Mike. I'm the professional counselor at the Arizona Deliverance Center. We're downtown on 15th Avenue, just south of Osborne Road. 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We appreciate that. You've kept us on the air. This is my silver anniversary year right now. My silver anniversary year. Also, we have a worship service on Saturdays at 4:30, the most unique worship service anywhere in the southwestern part of the United States. Everybody gathers together to sing in tongues to the Lord. It is really, really something. Hell from beneath. Here it is. There are four words in the Bible. One of them's Hebrew. The other three are Greek that describe hell. The Bible says that hell is in the lower parts of the earth or the center of the earth. In the Old Testament, hell is the Greek word Sheol, and that is used over 60 times, over 30 times. It's mistranslated by the King James Bible as pit or grave. But Sheol does not mean pit or grave. Those are different Hebrew words. It is the underworld of departed spirits. It's where people go when they die. Their body dies, but they are still alive. Their inner man goes to hell. The Greek words, there's three of them. Hades, pronounced in English Hades. That's the general word for hell. And it corresponds to the Hebrew word Sheol. Gehenna. Gehenna is pronounced in English Gehenna. That's the lake of fire. And Tartarao is the Greek word Tartarus in English. Tartarus is only found one time in the Bible, 2 Peter chapter 2, verse 4. And that's the place in hell where fallen angels are kept in prison. The ones that are in prison in Genesis chapter 6, who impregnated women and caused the Nephilim. They are now in prison. There are some other scriptures that are interesting about hell. Matthew chapter 25, for example, Jesus said, "These people will go away to everlasting punishment, and the righteous will go to life eternal." Now, the Greek word used in both these, in this verse twice, is aionios, which means permanent and never ending. So what he was really saying there was, "These shall go away to everlasting punishment," which is what aionios kolosis, which means eternal, permanent, everlasting torment. And he says the righteous go to life eternal, aionios. Eternal life that you have as a born-again Christian never ends. And hell and heaven are also eternal. And this Greek word aionios is used for both of them. Heaven is eternal and never ends. Hell is eternal and never ends. The people were discussing it on YouTube recently, the big controversy. Does hell eventually dry up? Kirk Cameron got deceived on that topic and got a lot of bad advice. No, it never ends. It never ceases. Revelation 14. The people who do two things, worship the beast and receive his mark. If you do those two things, you are damned to hell. Revelation 14, and the smoke of their torment ascends up forever and ever. They have no rest day nor night who worship the beast and receive his mark. If you do those two things, you are permanently and eternally tormented in hell. Mark chapter 9, Jesus warned us, if our eye offends us, pluck it out. It's better for you to enter into the kingdom of God with one eye than having two to be cast into Gehenna or the lake of fire, where their worms do not die and the fire is not quenched. The Greek word there is sabinomi, extinguished. Matthew chapter 12, as Jonas was 3 days and three nights in the whale's belly, so shall the Son of Man be 3 days and three nights in the heart of the earth. And that's where paradise was. It was connected to Hades or Hades, and hell is located in the center of the earth. Ephesians chapter 4. Wherefore he said, when he ascended upon high, he led captivity captive and gave gifts to men. Now he that ascended What is it but that he also descended first into the lower parts of the earth? That's correct. Jesus went down to Hades first to free the Old Testament saints that were located in Paradisus or paradise. That's illustrated in the parable of the rich man and Lazarus. And it says he also ascended up far above all heavens to fulfill all things. Hell is in the center of the earth. Heaven is above the earth. Psalm 63. But those that seek my soul to destroy it, King David said, shall go to the lower parts of the earth. That's where hell is. Isaiah 14. Hell from beneath is moved for you to meet you at your coming. This is talking about Satan or Lucifer. It stirs up the dead for you, even all the chief ones of the earth. It's raised up their thrones and all the kings of the nations, and they shall speak and say to you, have you become as weak as us? Are you now like us? Can you imagine that? Numbers chapter 16. Do you remember the rebellion of Korah? You know what happened to them? Yeah, Numbers 16, verse 31 through 33, the earth split open, and the Bible says that they fell into Sheol alive. They fell alive into hell. Hell is in the center of the earth. It's the lower end of earth, if you can believe that. Sure. Did you also know, let me ask you, did you know that in 1991, they found noises at the bottom of the ocean. The National Oceanic and Atmospheric Administration and the Pacific Marine Environmental Laboratory recorded sounds in August of 1991 at the bottom of the Pacific Ocean. And you can hear these sounds throughout the entire Pacific Ocean. Not consistently, they're intermittent. And you can hear these noises down there. They detected it. They can't figure out what it is, but it sounds like people screaming. They've guessed it was everything from soup to nuts, you know, earthquakes under the ocean floor, volcanic activity under. They blamed it on everything you could imagine, but believe it or not, they don't know what's causing it, and it sounds like people screaming. Let me share it with you.

What the heck is going on? Did you hear that? I hope the software picked up that noise. Man, that was flat out awesome. They don't know what's making that noise. It sounds like people's kind of in a way screaming. It sounds like millions or billions of people screaming for some reason. And it sounds like Hades. It sounds like hell. It really does. Hell from beneath is moved to meet you at your coming. And the people in hell said to Lucifer, are you one of us now? Are you as weak as we are? See, when you go to hell, friend, you don't have any abilities anymore. You can't do anything anymore. You can't get out. You scream for help and nobody ever comes. You're being tormented in some kind of strange flame. And it's extremely excruciating. The rich man and Lazarus was not a parable. It was actually an event that happened. Lazarus went to hell, but he went to paradisus, or paradise in hell, which was the area the Old Testament saints went to. And there was a great gulf fixed between paradisus and the rest of Hades. And the rich man, being tormented in flames, could see Abraham and Lazarus. He recognized Lazarus across the abyss and wanted him to go back and tell his brothers, listen, you cannot go to hell. It's nothing but torment here. I can't even get a glass of water to cool myself. That was 2,000 years ago. That rich man is still in hell right now. You heard what it sounded like, right? That was scary. It really was. Check this out.

0: Those are the sounds at the bottom of the ocean that scientists have recorded, and they can't figure out what it is. If you have a fear of going to hell, friend, call me, 602-636-5800. 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I'll see you next time.
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1: 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Welcome to Touching Hearts and Changing Lives, hosted by Reverend Otley Holmes, where our vision is touching hearts and changing lives by the power of His Word, Luke 4, 18 and 19. 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
2: 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Well, you know, we always open the program with a word of prayer, so let us go before the throne of grace. Gracious God, our Father, again, we want to say thank you for who you are, what you continually do in our lives. We pray, God, that anything that's said today will edify and glorify your name. Make this message pure and pointful, that people will hear your voice through my exhortation. We thank you and praise you, for it is in Christ Jesus' name we do pray. Amen. Well, you know, I've been saying last couple of weeks, normally I go through a book, but I just feel led that I'm doing some kind of topical messages, I guess you might say. And I'm in that mode right now, so I'm just going to go where I feel like I should be going until the Lord says something different, because I just don't want to be able to get behind this mic and just be a habit of going through everything and just do it routinely. I want it to be fresh. I want it to be meaningful. And sometimes when God gives me insight, I want to share it. So I want to invite your attention to Psalm 107. And so in that 107th Psalm, I'm going to use the title for this study, Let the Redeemed of the Lord Say So. Let the Redeemed of the Lord Say So. This psalm outlines some distinct groups of people who cried out to God in their distress. Those lost in the desert, prisoners in darkness, the sick, and the sailors who have been caught in storms. And so again, it's let the redeemed of the Lord say so. When I preached this message to my church, when I went through this psalm, and believe me, it was something I was just listening to another message, and there was a verse further down that drew my attention back to this 107th Psalm. And I love the way God does that. You know, I've read this Psalm, I don't know how many times, but again, every time we study the show thyself approved, workman that needeth not be ashamed, rightfully dividing the word, he gives us illumination. And so again, I use this as my own personal testimony. So let us look at verse 1. So, oh, give thanks unto the Lord, for he is good, for his mercy endureth forever. And so the psalmist is reminding the people of God who had been in Babylonian captivity, now that we're being set free. And we find that later on in the verses, he's calling those who had been dispersed, those who had been to the four corners, if you will, of the compass. He was drawing them back to a central point, a central place. And believe me, there are some spiritual messages, because if you were around me with my teaching for any amount of time, even in person at my church, I always try to remind people to understand the Bible this way. It wasn't written to us, it was written for us. So first we must understand why it was written to the people and the things they were going through at that time. And then the last thing we do is get an application for you and I. So again, verse 2 says, let the redeemed of the Lord say so. That's the title of this study. Whom he hath redeemed from the hand of the enemy. And again, these are the nation of Judah coming out of the Babylonian captivity. So this is fresh in their minds. This is a purposeful message that the psalmist is writing. Remember, psalms were sang. And so when it came time of worship, this psalm would have been sung in their presence. And then verse 3 says, and gathered them out of the lands from the east and from the west, from the north and from the south, just as I was saying to you before, because this is those who had been dispersed in the captivity, who had been segmented in the captivity. And so verse 4 said, they wandered in the wilderness in a solitary way. They found no city to dwell in. Again, when we are unattached, when we are not living a purposeful life led by the Spirit of the living God, then we also are kind of wandering in the wilderness and really have no place of permanence. And then it says, verse 5, this is going back physically to them, that when this was written, hungry and thirsty, their soul fainted in them. They cried to the Lord, verse 6, in their trouble, and he delivered them out of their distresses. So isn't it just wonderful that even you and I know I'm kind of bouncing back and forth. I'm giving you the then, and now I'm giving you the now, how we apply this message to our own lives. And it says, verse 7, and he led them forth by the right way that they might go to a city of habitation. Let me read verse 8 and we'll go further there. Oh, that men would praise the Lord for his goodness and for his wonderful works to the children of men. I'm going to hold it right there. We're going to just kind of look at these first 8 verses in this 107th Psalm. Again, you hear me say this time and time again. The Bible was written to us. It was written for us. So we can see the understanding. Like I was saying, this psalm outlines the 4 distinct groups. People who cried out in their distresses, that were lost in the desert, the prisoners in darkness, the sick and the sailors in a storm. And so again, that's the entirety of the psalm. This Psalm 107 can be broken down in those 4 parts, if you will. And so we're looking at part 1. And so now, if I want to look at an application, I look at this, how I was called out of darkness into his marvelous light. It says, oh, give thanks unto the Lord, for he is good, and his mercy endures forever. Believe me, you and I had to become broken before we understood the goodness of God through the giving of his Son, Jesus Christ, our Lord and Savior. And when we did so and understood how guilty we were, how broken and overwhelmed we were, when we understood what our sinful lives had really meant, when we had an understanding of what sin is and was, it broke us. It caused guilt to come upon us. And that's some of the things I looked at. One of my favorite commentaries, David Gussick, and he talks about these 4 segments of this 107th Psalm. He talks about the lost, the guilty, the sick, and the storm tossed. And so therefore, when we look at this first opening verses, we were lost. We did not know Jesus as Lord and Savior. So therefore, when we understood what sin is, then guess what? Guilt came upon us. That guilt and the weight of guilt broke us. It weighed us down. We understood how sick our souls really were. We understood that we were just an atrocity in the eyes of God, but because of the love of God, we found mercy. And then again, in a way that we were storm tossed by life, because whatever came our way, we tried to handle it on our own. And I told my testimony time and time again, I was a religious person, but I didn't have the relationship with Jesus Christ. I came out of a form of religion, but I didn't have any understanding who God really was and why he had sent his Son. I just believed that he was. And I thought that was good enough. But it wasn't until I made a purposeful determination in my heart and in my mind to accept his son as my Lord and Savior that I understood now that my soul was sick, but there was healing in his word. My life had been storm tossed, if you will, because I found no satisfaction in many of the career paths I went. And I was not the type to just bounce from job to job. The jobs dried up. But later on, I found that God gave me those experiences to be able to use to teach and preach his word. So brothers and sisters in Christ, if you know Jesus as Lord and Savior of your life, then we need to do like the second verse, let the redeemed of the Lord say so. And guess what? I got to say, I'm running out of time. So therefore, please tune in again next week as we go either further in this psalm or we go in a different direction or we open a book to study. I don't know what's going to happen yet. I'm allowing the Lord to lead me, but I want to expand this program. And you hear me say this every week. I don't want to sound like I'm begging, but if you would, go to our Facebook page, Crystal Fountain Missionary Baptist Church. Look for the Tithely app. Give into this ministry. It is will be a blessing. And most of all, the blessing comes right away. It's tax deductible. And so therefore, pray for me as I pray for you. Lord willing, we'll see you again next week. Let the redeemed of the Lord say so.
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0: We now take you to the Church of the Lord Jesus Christ of the Apostolic Faith, located at 440 West Penn Street in the city of Philadelphia, Pennsylvania, 19144. Bishop Shelton Rafa Kabash Luke is the Apostle Pastor and General Overseer. 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
9: God has already left a epistle for the church to hear. 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
10: And it shall come to pass in the last days that the mountain of the Lord's house shall be established in the top of the mountains, and shall be exalted above the hills, and all nations shall flow unto it. Isaiah 2:2. Greetings, everyone, and to the saints of the Most High God, we greet you in the mighty name of our Lord and Savior, Jesus Christ. This is another broadcast in the inspiring biblical series of the Whole Truth Gospel Radio Program, coming to you from the Church of the Lord Jesus Christ of the Apostolic Faith. Our temporary resting place is located here at 440 West Penn Street in the city of Philadelphia, Pennsylvania, 19144, where you always have an open invitation to come and to hear the Word of God as it is preached in its fullness by the Lord's anointed, His Eminence, Bishop Shelton Rafa Kabash Luke. Bishop Shelton Rafa is the apostle, the pastor, and the general overseer of the Church of the Lord Jesus Christ of the Apostolic Faith. The Whole Truth Gospel Radio Program is now on the air. This is that which was spoken of by the prophets. This is the true vine, often imitated, but can never be duplicated.

0: in prayer or in silent meditation as we're led by our brother Levi Peters II.
1: Oh, everything that God has said.
2: Our Father, which art in heaven, hallowed be thy great name. Lord God, we come before you to thank you, to praise you, to give you all.

him, guide him, protect him from hurt, harm, and danger in Jesus' name. Will. Touch his body, make it, to be that what you want it to be in Jesus' name. Give him all things that he desires in Jesus' name. Lord God, we pray that the word that comes forth from him today, that'll go around the world and enter into those hearts that are seeking the truth. That they too may come to the one and only plan of salvation in Jesus' name. Lord God, we want to thank you for the people, God. We pray that you'll bless us, keep us, guide us. Give us desire and determination to continue in this one and only plan of salvation in Jesus' name. Lord God, these and all other prayers we ask in your name. In the name of the Lord Jesus Christ, God Almighty, through the prayers of the man of God, Bishop Shelton Robinson Barstow, in Jesus' name.

And once again, you are tuned to the Church of the Lord Jesus Christ of the Apostolic Faith, coming to you from our temporary resting place, 440 West Penn Street, here in the city of Philadelphia, Pennsylvania, where we extend an open and cordial invitation to you, dear radio listening audience, along with all men, women, and children, to come and to be in our services, regardless of race, creed, color, and or place of national origin. For His Eminence, Bishop Shelton Rafa Kabosh Luke is dedicated to the edification and to the salvation of all humanity. And at this time, the Apostolic Choir will favor us with a musical selection, a song entitled, I Hear God.

And if you've just tuned in, this broadcast is originating from the Church of the Lord Jesus Christ of the Apostolic Faith, located here at 440 West Penn Street in the city of Philadelphia, Pennsylvania, where we hear God in the voice of His Eminence Bishop Shelton Rafa Kabosh Luke, the Apostle, the Pastor, and the General Overseer. And now, it gives me great honor, privilege, and pleasure to present unto you from the Church of the Lord Jesus Christ of the Apostolic Faith, the world's foremost minister, Bible analyst, and authority on the divinely inspired Word of God. The next speaking voice will be that of the apostle in the land today, His Eminence Bishop Shelton Rafa Kabosh Luke. Come thou with us, and we will do thee good. His Eminence, Bishop Shelton Rafa Kabosh Luke.

0: And once again, to our readers and audience, we greet you in the name of Jesus Christ. And to the precious and mighty people of God, we proudly take this opportunity to one more time say unto you, peace be unto you, and praise the Lord. And truly this is Bishop Shelton Rafik Abash Luke once again coming to you from the Church of the Lord Jesus Christ of the Apostolic Faith, that indeed human family to which we can say is often imitated, but this you must know, it never can be duplicated. And once again, we come to you with none other than the message of utmost importance, that being you, save yourselves from this untoward generation, that indeed you would repent, be baptized, every one of you, in the name of Jesus Christ, for the remission of your sins, and ye shall receive the gift of the Holy Ghost, speaking with other tongues as the Spirit of God gives you utterance. For we say unto you, neither is there salvation in any other, for there's none other name under heaven given among men whereby we must be saved, other than the name of Jesus Christ, our Lord. So as always, we come with the message remaining the same, one Lord, one faith, one baptism. Saying unto you, except a man be born of water and of the Spirit, he cannot enter into the kingdom of God. So know beyond a shadow of a doubt, human family, that there is a way that seemeth right unto a man, but the end thereof are the ways of death. We all must stand before the judgment seat of the Almighty God. And when you're questioned by God for the gospel that you've heard, what will your answer be? But now is another opportunity for you to continue to making your callings and election sure, working out your own salvations with fear and trembling, saving yourselves from this untoward generation that at that fateful day, well done, thy good and faithful servants, enter into the joy of the Lord. So as always, we count it an honor, even a privilege, to honor the Lord, praise the Lord, glorify his great name, magnify Christ Jesus, God Almighty himself, because we know beyond a shadow of a doubt that there is no other God other than he, that he and he alone is the true vine. And know that except you abide on the true vine, you can rest assured that eternal damnation shall be your portion. So as always, we like to make a dedication to the broadcast, and today we like to dedicate the broadcast to Sister Sonia Myers of Downingtown, Pennsylvania, for her 61st birthday and for healing and God's blessings. And as always, dedicate this broadcast to each and every one of the precious people of God that are gathered here today of goodwill, and you that can hear my voice over the airways of goodwill, that the Lord will continue to watch over you, keep you, preserve your strengths, and give you a mind to continue, that you would hold fast, be strong, and save yourselves from this untoward generation. So the purpose is to save yourselves from this untoward generation. And if by any means I might attain unto the resurrection of the dead, this is what it's all about. So when you consider what you have to deal with, what you might deal with, and how things may go, for the time has come that judgment must begin at the house of God. And if it first begin at us, what shall the end be of them that obey not the gospel of God? Judgment, precious people of God, must begin at the house of God. It must begin here. Judgment as to what is good, as to what is right, as to how are you going to work out your own salvations with fear and trembling? For the time has come that judgment, the scripture states, must begin at the house of God. And we know this because he that believeth on Christ Jesus, as the scripture hath said. So let us consider 1 Peter, the book of 1 Peter, the 4th chapter, reading the 17th verse. 1 Peter, 4th chapter, reading the 17th verse, where the Lord tells us, For the time is come that judgment must begin at the house of God. And if it first begin at us, what shall the end be of them that obey not the gospel of God? Consider. And if it first begin at us, precious people of God, what shall the end be of them that obey not the gospel of God? So you fight on. You hold fast. Make your callings and your election sure, and work out your own salvations with fear and trembling. And remember always that we walk by the same rule and we mind the same things. Because along the way, and there's no new thing under the sun, one may say, well, isn't it something that this one did this? And isn't it a shame that the other one did the other thing? There's no new thing under the sun. But you continue to do what you know to be good and what you know to be right, regardless of the circumstances, regardless of how it may appear. And it shall come to pass, the scripture states, that every soul which will not hear that prophet shall be destroyed from among the people. So you do what must be done. Don't worry about how it looks. This is the problem with man from the beginning. He always has want to do what he wants to do, when he wants to do, and do it, and anytime he feels like doing it. And it shall come to pass that every soul, consider the book of Acts, the third chapter, and we'll read the 23rd verse, third chapter of Acts, reading the 23rd verse, the word of the Lord tells us, and it shall come to pass that every soul which will not hear that prophet shall be destroyed from among the people. So when you believe, you don't take a chance. You don't chance it. The devil tells you, well, nothing's going to happen. It's going to be all right. It's always going to work out. And that is true. It is always going to work out. Work out the way Jesus Christ, our Lord and Savior, says that it's going to be. So here again, Acts the third chapter, 23rd verse. And it shall come to pass that every soul which will not hear that prophet shall be destroyed from among the people. So you want to continue doing what you know to be good and what you know to be right, because the scripture states, and because iniquity shall abound, the love of many shall wax cold. The love of many shall wax cold. People today, they don't have the love that they ought to have one for another. They don't seem to have the care one for another. Those things that are good, necessary, and right for one another, as long as they can benefit, this is what it appears to be. And because iniquity shall abound, the scripture states, the love of many shall wax cold. And we see this in the book of Matthew, the 24th chapter. Matthew, the 24th chapter, reading from the 11th through the 13th verses. Matthew, the 24th chapter, reading from the 11th through the 13th verses. And many false prophets shall rise and shall deceive many. And because iniquity shall abound, the love of many shall wax cold. But he that shall endure unto the end, the same shall be saved. And reading the 14th verse, and this gospel of the kingdom shall be preached in all the world for a witness unto all nations, and then shall the end come. And this gospel of the kingdom shall be preached in all the world for a witness unto all nations, and then shall the end come. So we see in the 11th verse, and many false prophets shall rise and shall deceive many. And because iniquity shall abound, the love of many shall wax cold. But he that shall endure unto the end, the scripture states, the same shall be saved. So you do what must be done. Yea, and why even of yourselves judge ye not what is right? Why is it when it comes to what is good and when it comes to what is right, you cannot determine whether or not you're going about it the right way? Why is it sometimes always appears to be necessary that you look toward this one to see what they will do? Or you look toward that one to see what that one will do? And the devil tells you, well, you know, if this one moves this way, then that's the way to go. Or if that one moves that way, that indeed is the way to go. But if you allow those things to consume you and overtake you, then have you not lost your right to reasoning for your own salvation, for your own saving of the souls? And because iniquity shall abound, the love of many shall wax cold. So you do what must be done. Because oftentimes you look and you say, well, I know. If I just go this way, follow this one, that's it. If I just go that way, follow the other, that's it. But the scripture states, but these, as natural brute beasts, made to be taken and destroyed, speak evil of the things that they understand not, and shall utterly perish in their own corruption. So this is why you want to judge for yourselves what is good and what is right. Don't you want to have it where whatever the situation may be, the outcome may be, it's because of your judgment, because of what you knew what was good and what you knew what was right? Granted, he may say something, she may say something, they may say all things. But the scripture states, but these, 2 Peter, 2nd chapter, consider the book of 2 Peter, 2nd chapter, reading the 12th and 13th verses. 2 Peter, 2nd chapter, reading the 12th and 13th verses. The word of the Lord states, but these, as natural brute beasts, made to be taken and destroyed, speak evil of the things that they understand not, and shall utterly perish in their own corruption, and shall receive the reward of unrighteousness, as they that count it pleasure to riot in the daytime. Spots they are, and blemishes, sporting themselves with their own deceivings while they feast with you.
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